0: Well, hello. You're listening to KHENLP 106.9 Salida. And this is After Dinner Mint with Duchess and the Royal We. And we are joining you, and you are joining us on another Tuesday evening. Tuesdays have begun to be an interesting day.
1: Tuesdays, it seems like we're both flying in here last minute.
0: Yep.
1: Because that's just the way it goes in the world. If you've got a commitment one day in the week, then everybody else wants a slice of that committed day.
0: Mm-hmm.
1: Right?
0: Mm-hmm.
1: That's how it works.
0: Yeah, I was having an issue with time earlier myself personally.
1: Well, I know. Isn't Tuesday your busiest day too?
0: It is my busiest day.
1: It's so crazy.
0: Mm-hmm. I could change that.
1: I know you have more freedom
0: but
1: with it than I

0: though.
1: But doesn't it? It's dependent on your clients, though. If your clients are interested in Tuesday, what are you going to tell them?
0: Yeah.
1: I could choose to you could
0: change my schedule. But I actually really like Tuesdays, even though it's busy. It's one of my favorite days of the week.
1: I like it once I get here at about 6:15. Because after dinner, man, we go from 6 to 8, right? And so about 15 minutes in, I feel my dialogue gets better.
0: Good. Well, then we're just going to catch you up from last week. We are on part deux today of My People. And I think summing up last week, we kind of came up with this question or this idea of, can you transcend ethnicity when you find your people? You know, we were talking about like finding your people and where do you come from and who do you identify with? And then I came up with this next layer of like, what is it that we're looking for, you know, to find your people? And I was thinking it's like a sense of belonging. And so that's kind of...
1: So as you were talking, I was thinking it's connection.
0: Mm-hmm. Yeah, which is similar.
1: Yeah, it's very similar. Whoever it is, that there is an ease and an effortless connection that occurs and you feel a sense of belonging, then ultimately that's your people. I mean, come on, that's your people.
0: Oh, my people. Okay, so since we ran in here a little whirlwindy, we're going to just let you roll on into the first set, the first course. We've got some really interesting music coming here this evening. So
1: coming on in here.
0: So hopefully you enjoy it. And I'm going to talk over my mistake that I just made. Okay. No one heard anything. And so now we're corrected on course. Okay. Thanks for listening.
1: Okay. Stay tuned.
0: That's true.

0: Well, hello again. You're listening to KHENLP 106.9 Salida. And this is After Dinner Mint with Duchess and the Royal We. And we are entertaining Thievery Corporation at the table at the moment. And we just finished up with our first set of My People Part Deux.
1: And who are we going to start with in this second course?
0: Lito Pimienta and Lee Saumei. We've got some world music in here.
1: Yeah.
0: Mm-hmm. Tribute to Slim Wolf.
1: Oh, Change on the Water. Yes, totally. It is a tribute to Slim Wolf.
0: Avi Kaplan, Lolo, Pink Martini, Luisa Maita, Kelly Bosch. Bosch?
1: I don't know. I can't see it from here. Sorry.
0: That's okay. Sophie
1: Move
0: Tucker.
1: It for the soul.
0: Mm-hmm, that's a good one. Yeah, you got some dancey music coming up. But in the meantime.
1: In the meantime, I want to talk to you about one of our underwriters. 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
0: Thank you, Duchess. I don't know if I have a whole lot more to say this break.
1: I think that's it.
0: Truth be told.
1: I think that's all we got.
0: Ooh, look, here, I'll share something.
1: Oh, God.
0: Ooh, look, ooh, listen. 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
1: And walk
0: and go walk the labyrinth.
1: The labyrinth. Yeah, if you haven't checked out the labyrinth in Antonito.
0: It's pretty awesome.
1: Yeah, it's definitely worth a stop, especially just stretch your legs. And it's pretty wonderful. Mm-hmm. I like to stop on the way down to New Mexico.
0: Mm-hmm. That's what I did.
1: Mm-hmm. Oh, so we are jumping in right now with Nada.
0: Okay.
1: And our second course this evening for After Dinner Mint.
0: Thanks for listening. And stay tuned.

0: Well, hello. Again. You're listening to KHENLP 106.9 Salida. And this is After Dinner Mint with Duchess and the Royal We. And we are trying to find our people, and we are musically going all over the world. Right now we have Krunbin at the table. And just before that, we heard from Les Deux Love Orchestra with The Moth and the Flame. I love that song.
1: I just realized I grabbed a tomato and started chomping away. Sorry, folks. It is the after dinner mint, and it's me.
0: It is. We are at the table. We are here having you over for a dinner party. Where are our manners?
1: Just talking with our mouths full.
0: Okay. Do we have anything we want to share?
1: We always have something we want to share.
0: Yes, you share first.
1: So, let me see if I can get all the parts and pieces
0: in the right place.
1: This program is supported in part by the Maverick Potter. Since 2008, Mark Rittman and his wife Suzanne have shared the tradition of artisanship with Salida. They feature original pottery by Mark and unique pieces from local and regional artists. The Maverick Potter also offers classes and open studio days. 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
0: Thank you, Duchess.
1: I think the Royal We stole my pen. She's a pen stealer.
0: You too.
1: If you guys...
0: I probably stole both of them.
1: I know. There was two because I always bring you your own pen. And then my pen still disappears.
0: And then... I will let you know that Arc Valley Spellbinders is bringing trained storytelling volunteers to Chaffee County, sharing oral storytelling in schools, libraries, museums, and community spaces. 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I'm going to look that up.
1: I know. That's a new one for me.
0: But first, I'm going to steal your pen again.
1: I know, right? You better give it back.
0: I will. Do we have anything else to share? We're in part deux of our My People playlist. We've been talking about what it means to find your people and where we come from and whether we relate to our blood relatives or our chosen family.
1: We've talked about that?
0: We did last week.
1: Oh, yeah!
0: This is part deux.
1: Part deux.
0: Part deux. Oh, look. Lucky for you, the music's rolling us right on into the next course. So thanks for listening.

0: So we have come. That's,
1: we have come to the end of our My People Part Deux.
0: Part Deux.
1: Part Deux. So, and we forgot to say this is after dinner mint with Duchess and the Royal Wee. I didn't say that, did I?
0: No, we just started clucking.
1: Oh, yeah. I was ticking. I was ticking like a clock. Were you clucking like a chicken?
0: I was clucking.
1: Okay.
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1: Thank you, Duchess.
0: You are welcome.
1: Well, do we have anything we want to close out with our theme, or are we going to have a part trois?
0: Trois? Oh.
1: Tres? What's three in German?
0: I just thought of Spanish, uno, dos, tres. I was like, tres. It's, no. Eins, zwei, drei.
1: Drei. When we were listening to all of our world music with all the different languages, we were noticing how music can have a feeling, maybe even more so when you don't know what they're saying.
0: Yeah. Mm-hmm. Well, and the German song that we played, I mm-hmm. think we just had one, didn't we?
1: I think so. Mm-hmm. That was...
0: Soll wie du bist, right?
1: Yes. Mm-hmm. By Motrip and Larry.
0: That's right. I felt so much from listening to that song that I looked up the lyrics, and I just love the fact that the whole point of the song is, here you are, you should be who you are, and don't change. Other people can change. Stay who you are.
1: Mm-hmm.
0: And I was just like, yeah, that sounds fantastic. And I could feel that, even though I couldn't understand most of the German. Mm-hmm. I used to be able to, but mm-hmm. not so much anymore.
1: Mm-hmm. I bet it would come back. It could come back.
0: Oh, yeah, if I listened to German music more and I
1: mm-hmm.
0: watched German movies and read German books, yeah, I'm sure it would come back.
1: Mm-hmm.
0: It's in there somewhere.
1: Have you seen Run, Lola, Run?
0: I don't think so.
1: Oh, my gosh, it's a great German movie.
0: Okay.
1: I watched it with subtitles because I don't understand German at all, but it actually doesn't have a whole lot of words. It's a very action-oriented movie. It's pretty entertaining,
0: right.
1: And it has three different endings. It goes back. It's like does this interesting time jump thing. Mm-hmm.
0: I will
1: check it out.
0: I will check it out. Thank
1: okay.
0: you.
1: Well, I think we've come to the end, and we'll decide if we're going to do part three of our My People playlist. And hopefully you've enjoyed the musical selection around the world. And anything else, Duchess?
0: No, I don't think so.
1: Okay, well, thanks for joining us this evening. And we'll be back same time next week with After Dinner Mint. With Duchess and the Royal Wee. And until then, stay tuned.

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Was die Attentäter betrifft, die in Berlin den Anschlag auf die deutsch-arabische Gesellschaft verübt haben, ist die Polizei einen Schritt weitergekommen. 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
1: Oh, yeah, that's a midnight special.

When you get to the morning. Hello, everybody, and welcome to the Midnight Special. My name is Marilyn Ray Beyer. We are going to stop and smell the roses on this presentation of the Midnight Special, brought to you from the Rene Crown Public Media Center and made possible in part by Mr. and Mrs. Norman R. Bobbins, the Robert Thomas Bobbins Foundation, and an anonymous donor.

try to cut or burn it, but there's nothing gonna turn it, and I reckon now that nothing ever will. Well, I went and got some chickens, 'cause I thought maybe they're picking.

I spent $100 on a bunch of hungry ducks with hopes they'd turn attention to the vines. Well, I spent more than I oughter, 'cause they only play in

Wouldn't be one bit surprised if you were dancing around to that one. That's Sierra Farrell with Tony Trischka's band on Earl Jam from 2024, a classic Bob Wills tune, San Antonio Rose, that always reminds me of a wonderful woman who was a big part of my life for about 10 years, Virginia. Boy, could she dance, and she loved that tune, San Antonio Rose. Multiflora Rose from Dennis Lycee. Now, if Bob Wills owned a chicken farm in Gary, Indiana, the way Dennis does, he might have written Multiflora Rose. What do roses smell like from Valerie and Walter Crockett? And Ginny Hawker and Tracy Schwarz performing live on Folk Stage, Don't Neglect the Rose. How about the Magnolia?

Music that feels like magic from the founder of Poi Dog Pondering, Frank Orrell, joining Corky Siegel's Chamber Blues on More Different Voices, Frank's song Little Blossoms Falling Down. And from Ireland, Billow Wood, Cherry Blossom Tree, and from Annie Gallup, Grandma's Best China. She claims that when she was a little girl, she thought the magnolia blossoms on her grandmother's tree looked like cups and saucers. The Grateful Dead, Sugar Magnolia, written by Bob Weir and Robert Hunter for the American Beauty album in 1970. More blossoms on the way. Here is Green and Root from the San Francisco Bay Area and Lavender Bowers.

Chicago's cowboy crooner Andrew Saw invited from North Carolina H.C. McIntyre to join him on Lavender Cowboy on his 2026 full-length debut, American Rough. And Marty Robbins from 1957, a white sport coat and a pink carnation. See, I got the flower in there. We heard from the Milk Carton Kids, Sad Song. That's one they borrow from Willie Watson and Morgan Nagler for Lost Cause Lover Fool, their 2026 release. And Lavender Bowers, that was Green and Root. We're going to stick with 2026 releases now. Mark Irelli, Spring Green, title track.

not the way I used to be. And there could be some empty beers lying by that kid's place.

The Beauty of the Ahu from Yan Ying, joined up with The Beauty of the Voices of Sons of the Never Wrong on Tiny Blue Flowers. Going back to 1995, not even all the way to the beginning, Sons of the Never Wrong have been together 35 years, quite an accomplishment. The late Bill Bourne, Little Flowers, and Spring Green, that evergreen love song, is the title of Mark Ehrelli's 2026 album. There is much more to come. Beauty and loveliness on the Midnight Special this week.

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Maria Sangiolo, White Coral Bells. I hope you'll indulge me. The Lily of the Valley is my very favorite flower. Marilyn Ray Beyer here with you. Maria Sangiolo's White Coral Bells appears on Fairy Moon, Songs of the Ring, and Wildflowers, the Tom Petty classic, done by Ronnie Arbo and Daisy Mayhem, featuring Andrew Kinsey from their Ranky Tanky album, and from Unhurried Journey from Elena Moon Park, Flower Dance.

All three of those albums intended as children's albums, but I hope you enjoyed them as much as I did. We're going to the dark side now as we inhale deeply of perfumes and so forth. Here's one by Great Big C about how if you're too greedy and overconfident, you might end up on the rocks. Great Big C, French Perfume.

three dark tales of cruelty as well as greed. Crow Johnson, Coyote with Whiskey on His Breath from 1995, Painting Stories Across the Sky was her album. And we heard from Martin Carthy. That was recorded in 2001, live, Perfumes of Arabia, written by, as he said, Maggie Holland, just as the first Gulf War was roaring forth. And Great Big Sea, yeah, the smuggler who couldn't quite give it up. French Perfume from Sea of No Cares. How about a song about a beautiful flowering tree? I'm about ready for that. Here's Trina Hamlin.

Amy Ray and Emily Salyer's The Indigo Girls, singing with Kathy Jordan and Dervish on a John Spillane song, Passage West, from the Great Irish Songbook, Volume 2, a May 29, 2026 release. We heard from Neve Parsons and the Loose Connections with the gorgeous Tom Waits ballad, The Briar and the Rose. And we heard Jasmine from the Kennedys' Songs of the Open Road album, that song, written by John Stewart of Kingston Trio fame. We open the set with Jacaranda. That's a signature tune from Trina Hamlin, who is a Minneapolis-based harmonica player and pianist performing live on KFA Radio. Next up, Old Number One Revisited is a 2026 release of Guy Clark songs in tribute to his wonderful writing. Here is Aaron Ray.

one of the finest songwriters working today, Cormac McCarthy, Peace in Your Heart from his 2026 album, Walking with the Shadows. He doesn't travel much outside of his native New England, but I'm so happy he sent us that album. We heard from Charlie Parr from Minnesota taking on Roses While I'm Living, traditional tune we heard mostly from Doc Boggs back in the day. From Ken Whiteley from Canada, Keep Going, I'll Just Say I'm Fine. Yeah, me too, Ken. And Aaron Ray from Nashville singing that old-time feeling on the 2026 collection, Old Number One Revisited, the songs of Guy Clark. I'm Marilyn Ray Beyer. I'm so delighted that you're able to spend these hours with me on the Midnight Special. And so we close another edition of the Midnight Special, made possible in part by the generous support of Mr. and Mrs. Norman R. Bobbins, the Robert Thomas Bobbins Foundation, and an anonymous donor. Meet me again next week. And if you need a little encouragement until then, here is Laura Love, I Still Believe.

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I play everything from fusion to hard bop to free jazz. 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
1: Did you know that Colorado is home to nearly 30 species of ticks, many capable of transmitting germs that cause illness like Lyme disease? 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
1: Did you know that tick bites are a year-round concern for Coloradans? 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

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She's just a woman in need of passion, by the middle, that.

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Oh, yes. 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

that's no good. You're only misleading the sunshine I'm needing. Ain't that a shame? It's so hard to keep up with troubles that creep up.

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The sunshine I'm needing, ain't that a shame?

Good morning, friends. It's Wednesday. It's just shortly after 6 o'clock in the morning, and you are listening to the radio. Good for you.

running, and it's coming down to a price I can't afford. And now I wonder if I'll ever find another lover like you.

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I'm the Rain Man. It feels good to be back in the studio. I've been gone for a couple weeks, well, 3 weeks. And I miss sitting in here on Wednesday morning. It's a little piece of consistency that feels good.

As always, I've put together an hour of music that'll take you from laying in bed to dancing around your day. When I was gone on my trip, there were a few songs that I got stuck in my head really bad, like for multiple days in a row. And I figured it was only right that I play at least one of them on the first show back. So this one might have been the one that got stuck in my head the worst, multiple days, all day long. It was intense. Here you go.

That was Nathaniel Ratliff and the Night Sweats, letting us know that as much as we can try to live in the moment, sometimes we end up lying face down in the moment. That one's called Face Down in the Moment. Yeah, like I said, I've been gone for a few weeks. I was on a rafting trip in the Grand Canyon with some family and some friends. We had a wonderful time. I want to say thank you to those who covered my show while I was gone. A couple of our new DJs in training, Hannah and Ashley, covered a week. And then last week, DJ Sparky from the Third Room. You can catch Sparky's show on Mondays from 9 to 11. Shout out, Sparky. Thanks for covering, dude. The first week I was gone would have been April 22nd. I pre-recorded a show to air. That was the day that we were putting on to the river. That was our first day. And I recorded a whole show of river songs. And I don't know what happened, but it didn't play, I don't think. Somehow it didn't get put into our automated computer system properly or at all, I don't know. But it didn't play. So apologies for the gap in the early morning rain. But the good news is there's an hour of river songs out there that are yet to be heard. So I'll keep that in my back pocket. It's spring. It's full-on spring. When I left, the trees were just starting to bud out, and now that I'm back, they're mostly leafed out. People are starting gardens. 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I know probably people don't have a whole lot of produce from their gardens yet, but I know here in the Banana Belt, everybody likes to garden, which is awesome because we always have a surplus of food for our community here. So go check out those food options if you need it. I was just over at the fridge behind A Church the other day, and there's a huge box of onions. So go check those out before they go bad. All right, let's get back to the music. Thanks for tuning in. Early morning rain on KHEN.

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I know the outlook for water in the river is low this year, but I can report some good news. In the last 2 days, we've seen jumps of 75 CFS over the last 2 days. We're looking at 350 in Browns Canyon right now. I expect to see some people start getting out on the surf wave. I expect to see some companies start running some boats here soon. I think there's things to be excited about in the river world.

I'm back with you. Those last couple songs. The first one, Under Fire, Marlon Fandaki. And that last one there is Time Waited, My Morning Jacket. Salida Mountain Trails has unveiled a vision for a new community bike park designed to expand access to outdoor recreation and support riders of all ages and abilities. With the concept now complete, the project is moving into its first phase, which depends on community support and fundraising efforts to move forward. More information about how to support the project is available at salidamountaintrails.org/bikepark. I'm excited about that. It's going to be really cool. A bigger bike park is something that our town needs.

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It's over now, but for the past few weeks, really the whole time I was gone, we were doing our best to encourage support for the station. 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Come see us. 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It's community radio. But thanks for keeping us on the air. It means a lot to us. This is Laurel Premo that we're hearing in the background. It's one of my favorites. Now I got Sturgill Simpson for you. Enjoy.

That's Sturgill Simpson singing Nirvana in Bloom. That's off his album, A Sailor's Guide to the Universe. If you tuned in, it's probably a month ago now, you heard a little story that I told about Sturgill Simpson, also known as Johnny Blue Skies. Johnny Blue Skies and the Dark Clouds just put out an album, and it's only released in physical media, so cassette, CD, and vinyl. I have the vinyl, and I played a tune off of that a while ago, but I really want to just play the whole album on the air, because if you don't own it, then radio is one of the few ways you can hear it, and I want you guys to hear it. The issue is that 9 out of the 10 songs are not kosher for the FM airwaves per the FCC regulations. But if I play it after 10 p.m., I think, I can play whatever I want. So I'm thinking I might just come into the station late one night after 10 and just play the whole album on the air. So if that's something you're interested in hearing, text me. I'll let you know when I'm going to do that. I'll try to let people know when I'm going to do that, if I do it. Thanks for tuning in. This is the Early Morning Rain. I'm the Rain Man. I got one more song for you. I may check back in at the end. Looks like another gorgeous day here in our beautiful town of Salida. Get out and enjoy it. Soak up a little bit of that sunshine. This next song is by a band called The War on Drugs.

All right, that's it. This has been another week of the early morning rain on KHEN. Thanks for tuning in with me. I appreciate you. It feels so good to be back in the studio. Until next week, remember to breathe. Peace out, Salida.

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3: Hello, everyone, and welcome to this introduction to this week's podcast. This is about Thomas Jefferson and royalty, one of my favorite subjects. You know, Americans have a real thing about British royalty. You can see Meghan Markle and Harry on the cover of People magazine and its equivalents half the time now, as we saw Princess Diana most of the time during her lifetime. Always good copy in America. I can't understand quite why, nor do I understand the appeal of the musical Hamilton, but I do love in it when King George III sings, "I'll Be Back." I think that's an outstanding song. I actually heard it in London, where it was even more biting than it would be on the New York stage or Chicago. So David Horton's going to become increasingly more the guest host, even host of the program. He likes to keep Jefferson in the mix, which I like too. So this was a program in which Jefferson first denounces royalty in all sorts of ways. Really grim. I mean, Jefferson is a bit of a Scrooge with respect to royalty and Christmas. Not sure why, but this is, well, certainly I understand why he's a Scrooge with respect to British royalty. I think he would be appalled by America's fascination. You know, you can see Meghan Markle and Prince Harry on the cover of U.S. magazine or People magazine about half the time. Why we care is completely unclear to me. And much earlier, we could see Princess Diana all the time in those journals. Great copy, I suppose. Anyway, this is a lot of fun. I thought Charles III, whom I greatly admire within limits, gave an outstanding joint address to Congress. I think trying to rebuild the special relationship between England and the United States is very important. You know, England sort of regards itself as Athens to America's Rome. Athens was the place of philosophers and architecture and poetry and epic and drama, great oration, and Rome was seen as kind of a muscle-bound bully boy. And I feel very certain, well, I know from my own experience at Oxford over the years, that that's how the British tend to see us, that they think of us as kind of crude, unfinished, adolescent fools who really don't understand how the world works and shove our weight around, usually in the wrong situations for the wrong purposes and with terrible results. At any rate, so Charles came to the United States and wanted, of course, to do what he could to repair the relationship. I think that's important. David Horton and I talk about the split. In Britain, there is a king, but there's also a prime minister, and they have different functions. The king has almost no actual political clout, but he has an extraordinary symbolic role. In the United States, the president is to play both of those roles. Some do it better than others, let's put it that way. At any rate, it's great fun, and I think you'll enjoy this program a lot. I've asked David Horton to do a larger number of hosting jobs for us because people have been saying to me they want more Jefferson and they want more me, and not so much me interviewing others, although they're fine with that, but more commentary and I hope insights about this really fascinating, troubling, problematic crisis that we're in the United States in 2026, and not over yet. Just wait. This is going to be the wildest next 5 or 6 months that you can possibly imagine, and you're going to have jaw-dropping moments where you think, how has it come to this? How has it come to this? So, just a few things. We have some places still for the Great Crow Canyon National Monuments and Antiquities field trip, September 13th through 19th. Please do really consider signing up for that. A couple of places left for the summer Lewis and Clark trip. A number of places left for the 3 winter encampments, the Beatles, and a week 1, Thoreau week 2, and 6 novels by Jane Austen on week 3. The next online course with scholarships, by the way. So if you can make the claim that you are a struggling scholar of some sort, we have a friend, a donor named Phil Rudnick, who has made scholarships available. So we want you to think about that if you know somebody you think would benefit. This one's going to be about a mock constitutional convention. I'm very excited about all of that. So I'm off tomorrow. I will see you soon. Thanks for everything. Please sign up for our newsletter. Tell everyone you know. Listen to the program. Share programs with people that you think might find them interesting. Let us know topics you want us to cover. Make suggestions about people I should interview, etc. This is a big growth period for Listening to America, and my Airstream will be ready to pull out of winter storage the minute I get back, if I get back, from Homer's Troy. So we'll see you down the road. This week on Listening to America with Clay Jenkinson, Thomas Jefferson and English royalty. Guest host David Horton interviews the third president about his strong anti-royalist principle. In the Declaration of Independence, Jefferson lambasted King George III for his crimes against the American colonists. Jefferson did not go quite as far as Thomas Paine, who called George III the royal brute of England, but he wanted to eliminate all echoes of monarchism in American public life. Jefferson met George III once in 1786 and came away even more disillusioned than he had been previously with the ways of kings. In France, Jefferson met Louis XVI on several occasions and generally liked him, but found him woefully out of touch with the suffering of the great mass of the French people. As King Charles III visits the United States, David Horton wonders how Mr. Jefferson would react to America's fascination with British royalty in our own time. All of that and more on this week's Listening to America.
4: Good day and welcome to Listening to America with Clay Jenkinson. I'm your host, David Horton, and today we explore the monarchy, its past, present, and future, and America's enduring fascination with it. Joining us today for this conversation is the third president of the United States of America, Thomas Jefferson. Mr. President, thank you so much for being with us today.
5: Good day to you, citizen.
4: It's an interesting time here in the United States. King Charles III, who is the present monarch of the United Kingdom, and his wife, Queen Consort Camilla, are actually having a state visit to the United States as you and I gather here today, which made me think a little bit. Why in the world are Americans still so fascinated with the monarchy, particularly the British monarchy, having given our history? And I'm hoping maybe you can help clarify some of this, because I know you had your own encounters with the monarchy during your time.
5: Well, let me say, I'm flabbergasted in two different ways. Number one, that there still is a British monarchy. We're talking about several hundred years after the Age of Revolutions, when it became clear that monarchy is an artificial, foolish, counterproductive paradigm for governance. The idea that you could have the mastery of an entire civilization pass from father to son is so ludicrous. And I once suggested that we try a chair of hereditary calculus at one of our universities and see if the son of a calculus professor would learn this by the accident of being born. So I'm first shocked and disappointed to think that Great Britain, which should know better, still has a monarchy in your time. And secondly, I'm even more flabbergasted that the American people, the people of our republic, care. We should turn away.

0: I've always been fascinated with the monarchy, trying to understand why it's such a popular thing in some places in the world, but also understanding the true American spirit of meritocracy as opposed to hereditary passing down of power. But during your time, there were people who believed America should pursue a monarchy. Is that not correct?
1: Yes. So two people come to mind for sure. One is Colonel Hamilton. Alexander Hamilton was coy about this, but he essentially preferred monarchy. And in fact, at a dinner party, which I hosted when I had come back from Europe after my 5 years residence there, Hamilton said to a group of people that he regarded hereditary monarchy as the most stable system of governance in the world. He said he would be willing to accept a constitutional monarchy of the sort that Britain now had. In other words, that the parliament is supreme and the monarch is in some respects subordinate to the will of the people as seen through the House of Commons. But the idea that in Hamilton's dream world, hereditary monarchy would seem to be the best answer tells you a great deal about Alexander Hamilton. The other person who squinted at monarchy was John Adams, and he was more difficult to pin down in this respect, and he denied all of his life, denied vociferously that he was a friend to monarchy. But some of the things that he said in his endless publications led the majority of American people to think he was not only in favor of aristocracy, that is a clear class hierarchy, and hereditary birth, but that he favored some sort of monarchy. And as you probably remember, as the presiding officer over the Senate, as the first vice president, he actually took a couple of weeks of Senate time trying to devise titles for George Washington. And he wanted to be called His Excellency and the Preserver of the American Liberty and so on, all sorts of nonsense. But he believed that the presidency would not have enough reverence attached to it, not enough majesty, unless titles of some sort were adopted. So those are the two that I think of most. Of course, there were plenty of other Federalists who held similar views, but they were the two leaders, I think, of this attitude.
0: It is so interesting to me that so much was offered to President Washington before he became president and during his time that would have resembled a monarchy. Can you speak to that just a little bit as well?
1: Well, the miracle, if you want to call it that, is that George Washington refused to be aggrandized in that way. We were so grateful to him after he got us through the War of Independence. And he had such sterling character, and I mean, no person had greater character than George Washington, that we would have made him president for life, surely. And there was no constitutional prohibition of that in our time. We might have made him dictator. There were times when it looked like we would need a dictator to get through the war. We were able to do it without having to resort to that, you know, fatal choice. But the great thing about him is that he did not want to be made permanent as the leader of this country. He resigned his commission after the war was won. Most successful war leaders never do that. He wanted to return to what he called his vine and his fig tree, a biblical expression, at Mount Vernon. He was very reluctant to go to the Constitutional Convention in Philadelphia because he felt that by coming out of retirement in that way, it would show that he was a man of ambition, not the Cincinnatus that we all believed that he was. And then when he was made first president, he really lamented that now the people would see him as just another politician who talked a good game about not wanting power and wishing to be home and be retired and so on, but that in fact he was just a garden variety man of ambition. We all knew better, but he was very concerned about his historical reputation in this way. Fortunately, that has not stuck with him. Our gratitude is what has continued, not in the sense that he was a man of ambition, because he clearly was not, at least was not after he had successfully won the war.
0: One of the things that I find so interesting in this turbulent political time of my era is the desire of some people to wish that we had a head of state that was apolitical, not partisan, not from that point of view of a party, but really just functioned more as a unifier, as an official, and stayed out of a lot of the policymaking areas. Could you speak to that and how the founders, along with yourself, viewed the presidency?
1: So we had a great distaste for

0: monarchy. The great majority of the founding fathers were appalled by the activities of George III, were bewildered by the activities of Louis XVI, and especially Marie Antoinette. We wanted nothing to do with monarchy, and we were insistent on a republic. So there was very little desire for a king in America. However, if you look at what the French have done, the French have a president who is their ceremonial figure, and then they have a prime minister or premier who is their political figure. That's sort of a halfway house, and one can understand that. You know, we think of the president as somebody who celebrates great achievements in the country or grieves with us when there's been a terrible setback for the United States of some sort. And the president, under our system, is a sole practitioner, and he therefore must not only shepherd legislation through the legislature and do State of the Union messages and be commander-in-chief and preside over a cabinet, but he must also grieve when there is grieving necessary and so on. And I think these are potentially separate categories. One single person does not necessarily have both sets of those talents. And so I can see why the French handled it in their way. But I'm glad we didn't do that. I'm glad that we settled on a president and we hemmed in his authority by way of the Constitution of the United States. We insisted in the way the Constitution was written that Article 1 was about the legislative branch. In other words, we didn't start with the president. We started with the legislature, which is actually the will of the people distilled through a Senate and a House of Representatives, and we made the presidency weaker. I wasn't at the Constitutional Convention in 1787, but I know some of the deliberations there, and there was a very significant bewilderment about how much power we should grant to the president. We wanted the president to have enough power. The Articles of Confederation had clearly failed in that way. But we didn't want the president to have too much power, because that way leads to despotism. And I said, and I think I was unique among the founders in doing this, again, I wasn't at Philadelphia, but I was of the generation and thinking a lot about all these issues all of the time. I said, if you think the presidency is too strong now, just wait. It will grow over time until it becomes essentially the same as a monarchy. So I'm glad that the founders, the 55 men who met in Philadelphia, limited the presidential term to 4 years. I wish they had put term limits on all federal officers. Fortunately, and here's another sign of George Washington's greatness, he insisted upon retiring after a second term. John Adams was a single-term president. When I became the third president, I insisted upon retiring after two terms. Mr. Madison automatically did it. James Monroe automatically did it. It became a habit, like a norm, that was not enshrined in the Constitution, but was enshrined in the hearts of the American people. And no one dared to tamper with that until the 20th century, and then under conditions of extraordinary international crisis. And as I understand it, then subsequent to that elongated presidency, the people of the United States passed an amendment to limit any future president to just two terms. And so that is another way of avoiding monarchy. You know, under the original Constitution, which was written in between May and September of 1787, a president could serve 4 years, 8 years, 12 years, 16 years, 20 years, 24 years. And John Adams actually thought that he should be allowed to serve as the second president until such time as he wished to retire. So maybe it would be 4 years, maybe six, maybe 12, maybe 13 and a half. In other words, he thought, Adams thought of the presidency as sort of a life tenure under good behavior, and the president was free to retire when it pleased him, but that the people would routinely return him to office unless he were a criminal of some sort.
1: Thank you, Mr. President. You know, this is such a fascinating subject and one I'd like to delve into deeper. We do need to take a quick break right now, but when we come back, I'd like to talk a little bit about some of your personal experiences with the monarchy during your time and how that influenced your feelings about this country. This is Listening to America with Clay Jenkinson.

0: Welcome back to Listening to America with Clay Jenkinson. I'm your host, David Horton, and joining us for this edition of Listening to America is the third president of the United States, Mr. Thomas Jefferson. In our first segment, Mr. Jefferson helped us understand why we didn't look at a monarchy seriously in this country, although some founders were of different minds. Ultimately, the American experience decided that the presidency, pretty much as we know it today, was a good path to take instead of a monarchy. And it's a fascinating subject to think about, particularly at this time where King Charles III and Queen Consort Camilla are in America for a state visit to celebrate the 250th birthday of our independence. Mr. President, thank you so much for joining us. Could you speak a little bit to the monarchy experiences that you had during your lifetime?
1: Yes, of course. So I would hope that the visiting monarch, Charles III, would read the Declaration of Independence, which is a sustained indictment of bad monarchy. Most of my complaints are against the King of England for taking us for trial across the Atlantic, for quartering troops in our homes, for vetoing any legislation that any state might have passed to limit or end the slave trade. All the things that the King was doing were also being done by the King's Council in Parliament. But before that, I had spared the King in my previous writings, because I thought maybe he would become our champion as against the Parliament. It turned out not to be the case. And so I would urge King Charles to read the Declaration of Independence as a way of celebrating the 250 years of the United States as a country that deliberately refused to continue under that arrangement. You know, the foolish Canadians, until long into their history, kept the King, wanted some sort of commonwealth relationship with the British monarchy, but kept the crown, including on its coinage and its iconography and the names of buildings and so on. That, I think, was a really profound mistake by the Canadian people. Again, their timidity in the face of the rights of man has always been sort of a foil against which we could test our own deeper commitment to reason and good sense and reform. I had some contact with kings. I was in England in 1786. So John Adams was the minister to the court of St. James, and I was the minister to the court of Louis XVI, and we were good friends and had spent some time in Paris before he was moved to London. And he invited me to come to London to work on a commercial treaty with Britain. It turned out to be a fiasco, and nothing good came of it. It was a complete waste of time, but it did give me a chance to come to Britain. And Adams and I went on a six-week garden tour of the home counties of England, and I took extensive notes, and we went to some of the great palaces and houses and so on. But I principally was interested in British approaches to the art of gardening, and also their Palladian architecture, to the extent that they had adopted some of it. But our work with the commercial treaty completely fell apart. The British were in no mood to treat with the upstart new United States or to treat us with anything like respect. But John Adams took me in a ceremonial way to meet the King, meet George III. George III had levees from time to time, and people would come in and bow and scrape and, you know, keep their mouths shut and look reverently and feel overawed in the face of the majesty of the crown. I felt no such thing, of course. Here's what happened, though. When Adams introduced me and said, "Your Majesty, this is Thomas Jefferson, who is an American patriot, who is now the principal diplomat at the court of Louis XVI, do you know that King George turned his back on me and just snubbed me? He just walked away in hauteur, that mulish, gloomy man. He didn't even have the grace under a situation like that to say some simple thing like, "Well, you are welcome here, sir," or "much though we disagree," you know, that sort of thing. Instead, he just mulishly turned his back like some child. And I was just I was disappointed. I wasn't hurt. I didn't care one way or the other. But it confirmed everything that I thought. You know, I once said, if you took all of the crowned leaders, all the princes and monarchs and dukes and so on of Europe, of every European country, and melded them like clay into a single being, one, all of them, 100 of them melded into one, that person would not deserve to be elected vestryman of the merest parish church in Virginia. These are people, the sons of kings, primogeniture, the idea that the power will go from father to eldest son and then to eldest son and then to eldest son. I abolished primogeniture and entail in Virginia between 1776 and 1779. I revised the entire law code of my home commonwealth. And the first thing we did was get rid of primogeniture and entail. Primogeniture is when the estate goes to the eldest male child. The rest are just on their own. And entail is worse. That's where you can create a legal contract to protect the way an estate goes through history. And so if your son marries the wrong woman, you can entail it so that it doesn't go in that direction. Or if your daughter marries a booby, you can protect the property in some other way. That's a fundamental violation of the idea that the earth belongs to the living, not the dead. And so here's George III, who's, by the way, insane for part of his long reign, pretending that he could be offended by an American, showed such a gracelessness. The other encounter I had was with Louis XVI several times. I'm not much for these ceremonials. When John Adams met a king and he wrote 20 pages about it and wrote letters to everybody, he kept it in his diary, told great stories about it. None of this pleases me, and I barely even mention in my correspondence or in my journals meeting kings or these absurd levies, which I put an end to, by the way, when I became the third president. But I met Louis XVI a number of times. He was a good and decent man, in over his head, I think. I said if there had been no Marie Antoinette, he might have survived. The real issue was her. She was so disdainful of the masses, so vain, and so completely tied into a certain idea of her being a sort of an angel god on earth, that she offended the French masses to the point that they were much angrier at her husband than they might have been had he married better. He was an amiable man, drank too much, I think, loved hunting too much. But I don't think that there would inevitably have been a French Revolution, at least at that moment, had it not been for Marie Antoinette. But if you think there's ceremonial in England, when you go to Versailles, that is ceremonial. And I found it all perfectly distasteful and frankly boring.
0: Was Versailles not the most visceral example of the dichotomy of the poor and the wealth in France?
1: Yeah, I think so. Yes, Fontainebleau was close. There were some things in Paris that were also upsetting from the point of view of any notion of distributive justice. You know, when I was in northern Italy, I saw the Duomo in Milan, and I said, this is just a monument to human folly. I said, you could have paved the Adriatic with the money it cost to build this thing. The vanity of humans and their superstitions and their subordination of their spirit of independent thinking to superstitious and foolish notions like monarchy or priests that speak for God or cathedrals that take six or seven generations to build at enormous expense and just have no commitment whatsoever to human dignity or human rights. But yes, Versailles, with its hall of mirrors and its incredible gardens. I mean, they are some of the most beautiful gardens in the world. But what I noticed as the French Revolution came was that a handful of a few thousand, maybe 100,000 French people lived like gods on earth. But 20 million were unable to put bread on the table. I mean, literally, they're starving. They're bread riots. So a handful of people live as no human should ever be permitted to live, thinking themselves as gods, thinking that those below them are a rabble or some creatures out of a bestiary. And then you have 19, almost 20 million Frenchmen, good and amiable people who are starving, who are living in rags, who fight every day just to get enough calories into their children to survive. And to think that this was regarded as acceptable, that this was just taken for granted as the way things are. Well, it didn't strike me that that's the way things are. And social conditions were much better in England than in France, but France understood how to build a capital like Versailles. That is for sure. But I found nothing to admire in it except the ingenuity of the gardens.
0: You know, as I've been thinking through some of these subjects, kind sir, I've thought that the British monarchy has been said to have persisted because it has evolved, whereas other monarchies refuse to find new paths forward. What are your thoughts on that?
1: Well, I think what happened, as I understand it, is this goes back to the first Charles. So the Charles you're now inviting to the United States is the third. They number these beings like popes. The first Charles was beheaded in 1649 by the British Parliament because he had committed many grievous errors against good sense and good government. Then prolonged issues of revenue, of how he would have the funds he wanted for his extravagant life, and so on. And so in the English Rebellion, 1641 to, let's say, 1660, they fought a war against Charles I and his cavaliers and his loyalists. Eventually, they struck off his head, which is another problem of monarchy. You know, in our system, we can get rid of a president by not reelecting him after 4 years. In France and England, you had to cut off his head. Well, after Charles II came, he's the king that came for the Restoration in 1660 after this Puritan interregnum. So you have a monarchy that fails. These are the Stuarts, James I, Charles I, it fails. They strike off Charles I's head. There is an interregnum of a number of years. And then the British desire was to restore the monarchy. Why, I don't know. And Charles II becomes king. He was kind of a hedonist, loved women, loved luxury, loved theater, loved music. Not a bad man particularly, but another pointless example of what monarchy brings to a country. And then James II was a disastrous king because he was a Catholic, and Britain had decided emphatically that it was done with Catholicism. So he had to go. And when he went, William of Orange was brought in, and he was a Protestant, which is mostly why he was brought in. And then you'd had the 1688 Glorious Rebellion, and after which they installed a constitutional monarchy. So it was no longer an absolute monarchy as it had been under the Stuarts. Now it was a limited monarchy in which the House of Commons, the Parliament, had enormous power that it had never really had before. So there's a solution to your problem. In other words, what they effectively did, sir, was keep the monarchy in name, but hollow it out in authority. And that has apparently satisfied the British people up until the present time. You would think that in the course of those several hundred years that the British would have finally decided just to kill off the monarchy once and for all, because it's a patent absurdity. The idea comes from a previous medieval notion that God himself would select a human being like Charles I or like James I or Henry VIII, that God would select that person to be his viceroy on earth, and that person was surrounded with a divine aura, and that there was a divine right to this wasn't sort of some sort of lottery where somebody gets chosen as king. This is God's instrument upon earth. The insanity of that, the pure irrationality of that, the senselessness of that is so palpable. And so if people still love the monarchy in England in your time, it's not because they believe in any of that. It's that they like the ceremonial. But the ceremonial was part of its decadence. You know, when Calvin helped to reform Christianity in the early 16th century in Geneva, they got rid of stained glass windows and fancy vestments and all of that because those were things that were not in the Bible. Those are accretions that came along in the Dark Ages and in the medieval world. And so to save Christianity, Calvin made it spare again. Whenever you have ceremonials, they're costly and they create class divisions. They're intended to create class divisions. And so I'm so pleased that, for example, when I went to my first inaugural on March 4th, 1801, I walked. I did not wear a uniform. I had never been in the military. I had been a justice of the peace. And I had been the commander of a local militia in Albemarle County, but never really a warrior. And I eschewed a military escort. And I didn't have a sword. That's John Adams. That a man who never wielded a sword in his life, had a sword on his body. I got rid of, I didn't have a carriage and liveried servants and splendid white stallions. All those ceremonials undercut our understanding that we are all born equal and no one has more dignity than another human being.
0: I think that's one of the real challenges of humanity, is that folks are looking for something, whether it's a spiritual leader, a political figure, whomever, to be something special, that there's a reason why we should listen to that person, that there's a reason why they should be in charge of things. And it's not necessarily, again, the meritocracy. It's not the experience that they've had. It's not the example that they've shown, but there's something divine about it. And I'm glad you touched base on that. Do you believe that's just a part of the human experience?
1: I think it comes out of some ancient superstitions about the nature of life. You know, if you look at primitive peoples the world over through history or in our own time, they carry a lot of magical thinking. This just seems to have been a part of superstition. So, you know, if there's an eclipse in my time, we think, well, the moon has gotten in the face of the sun and we can measure this and even predict it. But in the year 1000 BC, when an eclipse happened, people thought, why has the sun blinked out? Is God angry with us? What's going on here? This is clearly something that has a magical element. It can't be explained rationally. And this is true of earthquakes. You know, when there was a tremendous earthquake in Lisbon in the 1740s, and people wrote about it as if God were angry with the people of Portugal and were punishing them. So these superstitious views that somehow it's a magical world and that there's a God that wants to punish as well as reward, and that God has chosen peoples like the Jews of the Old Testament, or has a chosen person like James I of Scotland and England. These are part of the primitive pre-rational thinking of a pre-scientific age. And the minute you actually step back and say, well, let's say you are Charles I, so you are the son of James I. James I was not a very good monarch. This is the time of Shakespeare. This is the time of Walter Raleigh. And Walter Raleigh, by the way, was beheaded by James I for no good reason. So he has a son named Charles. How do we know Charles is intelligent? How do we know Charles has character? How do we know Charles is physically able to be a king? How do we know that Charles cares a whit about the future of the people of England? We don't. And the fact the sons of kings are almost all wastrels, they just live like hogs. Their every need is supplied by liveried servants. They're out of touch with the people. They have no understanding of what life is really like. They spend their time hunting and drinking and wenching. That people could believe any of this is staggering. But once you see the truth, that comes with the scientific revolution. Oh, there's a way to predict an eclipse. Okay, we know how the stars work. We know something about the solar system. You know, once you begin to start a scientific understanding of the world, you emancipate yourself from these primitive myths, and then you don't ever go back to them. And if you cling to them, it's just a sign that there's some boredom at the center of your soul.
2: Mr. President, thank you as always for helping us sort through some of these complex ideas and to really reconsider how we think about things. We'll be back in just a moment. This is Listening to America with Clay Jenkinson.

0: Welcome back to Listening to America. Joining us now is Clay Jenkinson after a very spirited discussion on monarchy with Mr. Jefferson. How are you, my friend?
1: I'm fine, thank you very much. I'm glad to be with you. Thanks for stepping up and being a more frequent host of this program.
0: Well, it is so much fun. And as a listener, I love getting your perspective on things and Mr. Jefferson's perspective and everything that we try to talk about on the show. But after talking with Mr. Jefferson, it's very clear he was not a fan of the monarchy.
1: Well done. You got the takeaway. Jefferson dislikes monarchism, royalty, aristocracy, pomp and circumstance, self-aggrandizement. You know, he was a very humble man, actually. He always felt that if he'd never been born, things would have been more or less the same.
0: That's fascinating to see someone who was such a difference maker in this country, in this world, to feel that way. I've wondered, as we've been talking, do you think that Mr. Jefferson almost had to develop those feelings toward the monarchy to be able to state the things, to enumerate the things in the Declaration of Independence, and to be the leader that he was in the founding of our nation?
1: Well, you raise an interesting question, David. So Jefferson wrote his draft, he said, without consulting book or pamphlet. So he certainly had one of his essays in front of him, the summary view that he had written in 1774. He probably had George Mason's Virginia Declaration of Rights in front of him at the same time. So it wasn't as just he was writing on a blank sheet of paper, but you take his point that he was not doing deep research on this. This was, he said, that he was stating the American sense of the thing. Well, he finished it, handed it to Adams and Franklin. They made a couple of felicitous suggestions, and then they turned it into the committee on the 28th of June, 1776. And the committee debated it for several days. It was finally unanimously adopted on the 4th of July, but with about a quarter of Jefferson's text missing and some other verbal changes that Jefferson did not like. He didn't like to be tampered with as a writer. Who does? And he felt that Congress had made a terrible mistake in eliminating an anti-slave passage. But the point for your question is that he really made it personal in some respects. There was a sense of woundedness in the tone of the Declaration of Independence. It was personal, affronted, offended, damaged, hurt by George III. Congress said, let's tamp that down a little bit so that it's a little less personal. And so that's really an odd thing about Jefferson. So your question is, did he have to sort of work himself into an anti-monarchical moment in order to do this? I don't think so. But I think he felt the king should be above politics. The king should be every British citizen's champion, not a partisan tyrant or somebody who has decidedly anti-American feelings. I think he blamed George III for the war. So I don't think in the long run it was too personal. I think Jefferson mostly wanted to ridicule monarchy.
0: While we're producing this episode, King Charles was addressing a joint session of Congress, and I think it was just a remarkable speech. What are your thoughts?
1: Well, first of all, I was really glad to see it. 34 minutes. It was a speech of enormous dignity, and he said every right thing. He didn't duck anything. He didn't duck global climate change, which he knew would be somewhat controversial in the United States, given our denialisms. He didn't duck the problem of separation of powers and holding powerful people accountable. He didn't duck the crisis of NATO. In fact, he pointedly said, you're better with us and we're better with you. This alliance is one of the most extraordinary things that's ever happened in the history of the world. What a mistake it would be to erode it. He didn't get very particular. I was surprised that people on both sides of the aisle wound up cheering and standing up, and even though he was saying things that were an implicit criticism of the MAGA movement, he couldn't have been more gracious. I thought, why can't we have statesmen? Wouldn't you love it? I mean, truly, forget, you know, our cheap shot jabs against Donald Trump. Wouldn't you love it to have an American executive who made you proud when you watched him or her give a speech, when you felt they rise to the occasion of being the leader of the greatest and most consequential country in the world, instead of the stuff we got, frankly, from Joe Biden and from Donald Trump that has none of that dignitas? And I thought that could not have been easy for King Charles. He knew where the minefields were, and he managed to move say what he wanted to say without, I think, offending anybody.
0: I thought it was one of the most remarkable speeches I've seen in Congress in the United States, at least in decades. I think you're exactly right on all of that. He hit things head on, but he did it in a way that was still diplomatic, that still offered room for people to come to the table, that gave hope and inspiration, that was firm, but still offering that hand to say, let's work together on this. We're better together. We're stronger together. I particularly loved his comments on faith. You know, he's the head of a church, for goodness sake. And he talked about how faith in his mind should be more personal, a firm anchor, a daily inspiration, and not the typical discussion we get of religion and faith in political circles where it's very partisan, it's extreme, it's not something that speaks to, in my opinion, most people's relationship with faith. And I thought that was absolutely amazing. But I was particularly taken by the fact that this is what you would expect from a leader at that level. And one of the things we've talked about is, does the monarchy make sense? Because is it hereditary to be able to do that kind of work? Or is this someone who's chosen? Is it the training they've experienced? Is it a mixture of a little bit of everything? And because they're in that unique position, a speech like that can happen.
1: Well, I think that Charles, who's been around for a very long time, has probably seen every village in England. He's cut 100,000 ribbons. He's met people from every walk of life, every part of Great Britain and Ireland. He knows his Commonwealth as well as anyone in the world. And, you know, he has a reputation of sometimes being a little loony and being kind of new agey and faddish and so on. And then there's all the personal stuff going way back. But I thought he was outstanding. And I'll say this, I was a great admirer of his mother. But she could not have given that speech. There was a gravitas to him that has something to do with gender, I'm afraid, that he was able to say some things. And if she had said it, there was kind of a grandmotherly feel to her. Let's all get along kind of a feel that she's a sweet, strong, but sweet representative of the British people. He's more hard and firm. And I actually thought that was great. I think that, frankly, I don't think that the Congress would have taken it as seriously if she had been doing it. I don't think she would have said the same things as seriously as he did. So, you know, an almost impossible task to follow Queen Elizabeth II, especially since we know way too much about the inner workings of the royal family. But he rose to the occasion, and, you know, he's not in great health, but he came to this country. I'm sure that it must have been excruciating at times for him to meet certain types of political figures in this country who don't have high seriousness, who don't have any interest in dignity. And David, I'll tell you what I hoped most. I hope that every member of the Congress who was there went away and said, you know, we should probably get more serious about the business of governance, about what it means to be the United States of America, to this heritage that goes back to the Magna Carta. I mean, didn't you wish that every one of them was in some sense shamed and inspired at the same time?
0: Absolutely. To sit there and then think, what am I doing to be anything close to that level? I'm here representing a group of people. I'm trying to lead a nation. I'm trying to help. And do I do what he just did? You could. They all get opportunities to stand up and speak and use their time. They could find a way to do those same things. And I agree with you. I hope they're all inspired, and I hope they feel that urge to make something happen. You know, it's moments like this that I think make you reconsider some of your thoughts about the head of a state being a king versus a president. I'm still very firmly in the presidential, elected, not hereditary category. But I was impressed, and I think it could have a moment of clarity and inspiration for people in this country to do exactly what you said. I wish every commentator who has a political show would play at least part of the speech and say, this is what we should be doing. this is how we can communicate. This is what we should expect of our leaders. It just was a remarkable moment.
1: I don't want to turn on Fox News analysis of this or QAnon's analysis of this or News Nation's analysis of this, because you know you're going to get, who is he and what does he know about us? And, you know, we, thank goodness, we no longer have to put up with any of that. And he's a bit stiff. And, you know, how dare he come and lecture us about global climate change and so on. You know that that exists, probably on both sides of the political spectrum, but principally on the MAGA side, because there was an implicit critique of the current president. There was an implicit, careful, very careful, implicit critique of our war in Iran. But he handled it with such grace. He also had humor. And there were four or five very funny moments, including when he said that for us, it's the 250th birthday for Britain. It's only yesterday. He got a big laugh out of that. I was hoping that he would quote Churchill saying, America always does the right thing after exhausting all the wrong things for a while. But he didn't go that way. But he also said that Dickens might have called this a tale of two Georges, George the First and George Washington. It was really well done. And to talk about the Bill of Rights, our Bill of Rights, 1791, but that we basically incorporated a great deal of British theory, British law, and British language into the Bill of Rights. I think that that's a civics lesson for a lot of people who don't really understand how deeply rooted we are in the British rights tradition.
0: These kind of moments, I think, are crucial in a person's development for their love for their nation, for their love of history, their understanding of things. So I think you're right. It is a civics lesson. It's an opportunity. I was 8 when the bicentennial happened, and that and the Statue of Liberty centennial were really the last mega events that were about American history. But I remember being inspired by the same kinds of things, the same rhetoric, the same celebration of where we came from and what we're doing. So I think it was actually perfect for the 250th anniversary. I did want to ask you something. I think you actually had a personal experience with Prince Philip and Queen Elizabeth.
1: Well, I had a couple of them, actually. Not very personal. I was fortunate to be a scholar, Rhodes Scholar, and they had a big giant reunion when I was there. Where they come from all over the country, I mean, all over the world. So America has 32 annual Rhodes Scholarships, Canada 11, South Africa has some, the former Rhodesia, Zimbabwe has some, and so on and so forth. And so there are thousands of them, and there's a pretty tight network, as you might expect. So I was there as the assistant American secretary to the Rhodes Scholarship Trust, if you can imagine it. And I had done this big brochure to commemorate this extraordinary moment. And then I think it was the lawn of Trinity, one of the great lawns at Oxford. There are 38 colleges. There was a reception, and the king and the queen were there. Well, the queen and the prince, Prince Philip. And they were doing their thing. We all got our little sheet of paper saying, don't try to talk with them, just nod, you know. But people, it was so weird. People were like trying to figure out where they were going to go in this circle and trying to jump the queue and get in line and see them twice and get a photo. And, you know, thank goodness that didn't get out of hand. And then once my parents had come to see me, we were in Edinburgh up in Scotland, and we were right in one of the parks in the center of Edinburgh, and along comes this horse carriage and open carriage, and there were Prince Philip and Queen Elizabeth within 15 feet of us. And you know, today I'm sure that would never happen. But security is not as tight in England as it is in the United States. And I have to say, after what happened last weekend at the correspondents' dinner, when I started watching the speech, I thought, oh, please, oh, please, oh, please, no incident. And not just maybe something wild like a shooting or a threat, but I didn't want some congressman saying, you lie, or who are you, or, you know, some typical jackass kind of an American response. There was one whoop. It was an all right whoop. But for the most part, it was his grace inspired their gracious response. And I think that, you know, the fact is, we can make more of the special relationship maybe than it deserves. And Britain is in decline. It's in steep decline. But not steep, but they're in steep decline. So there are lots of people, especially on the right now, that say, well, well, it's I think it's one of the best things that we have, you know, and they regard themselves as Athens to our world.

Good morning, Salado in the upper Arkansas River Valley. You are listening to KHENLP 106.9 FM in downtown Salado, Colorado. This is the Sunny Side Up Show, and I am your host, Fred Schubert. Thank you for the privilege of your time. We are honored to have you join us by listening in here on the radio this morning. Yeah, Sunny Side Up, we're on every day of the week for you. And there's a new host each day, except Saturday you get Tuesday's host. Casey does a couple of those. We're happy to wake you up this morning. We're going to start off with a little bit of different music than what you're listening to. We've got some stuff going on today, and it's quite possible we could have some folks drop in today. You just never know about how that goes. We'll be here for this hour and then our second hour in our backyard. Version of Sunny Side Up. Sometimes we have some guests drop in, so you just never really know. All right, so let's start one off here. See if we can jump over to some music here. I know you've heard of this guy. I got one here, Gerald Calvin Douglas, and we can talk about that name here in just a second. Joined by John Hyatt. Here we go. Sweet Dream.

by Mr. John Hiatt, and who would you want to accompany you on a song like that except Mr. Jerry Douglas? Boy, I tell you what. Well, that song goes out to Chris and Jeannie. They're going to be hitting the road here in a few days, and I'm going to meet up with them. And so I'm gonna take a week away from the microphone, and Ms. Joan Lobeck will be here to entertain you and does a fantastic job. So she'll be on the mic next week from today. And we always appreciate that because I'm very honored to have Joan back me up when she gets the chance. She's a busy person, as most of you know around town, very talented person. So to have that kind of talent to be on the mic when I'm not makes me feel real, real good. And you know what it does is it gives me peace of mind. Now, that's not a pun intended. That's true. I have a song called that I'm going to play for you a little later. Well, I do want to say real quick to everyone a big, big thank you. And I know we said this, some of us have mentioned this before, but you just need to know. We did the spring drive. And here at Cahen, we wrapped up that last Sunday on May 3rd, a week ago Sunday. And our goal was $25,000. And as of the Monday following, we surpassed that goal by raising just over $27,437. Unbelievable. 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KHEN would like to thank all of the listeners who supported us during our spring pledge drive. 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We'd also like to thank the following businesses and organizations for their generous matching grants. We have Collegiate Peaks Bank, the Gay and Lesbian Fund for Colorado, the Pharisee Boys, and High Country Bank. Thanks to them and to you for keeping KHEN clucking for 23 years and beyond. How about that? Thank you to every one of you. Without you, we would not be here. It would not be possible. And we so much appreciate you, as well as we appreciate our underwriters. And we're going to talk about that here in a little bit, too. We've got some underwriters that help us out, as well as you out there. You know, one of those, I'm just going to talk about it right now. One of those, this program right here is supported by Little Cambodia. Since 2010, Little Cambodia has been Salida's source for pho and spring rolls. The restaurant hosts a dry market with noodles, sauces, and other Asian fare. Now in their new location on Highway 50 by the bowling alley, they are open every day from 11 to 8. Little Cambodia also caters in-house or on location. Yeah, thank you, Pawnee, for being an underwriter for KHEN Radio and a sponsor for this show. We appreciate you. Yes, we do. Each and every underwriter we have, thank you to Little Cambodia. Well, let's listen to some more music. You've listened to me long enough. We're going to jump into one here. This one here is by, the last name is one that y'all may recognize. Born in 1978, an American guitarist and singer-songwriter. He heads the Dwayne Betts and Palmetto Motel. That's who he leads them and is a co-founding member of the Allman Betts Band, who was in downtown Salida.

Yeah, just want to talk a little bit about something going on here. This is presented by the Salida Regional Library with Garna. It's Story Walks. This has been going on already, and let's see. The first one was the 26th, and then there was one on the 9th and one on the 23rd. Now we're into May, and May 14th and May 28th. Here we go. All right, so that's this Thursday, that's tomorrow. And then 2 weeks after that, nature-based exploratory sessions for little learners and their caregivers. Come enjoy rotating nature activities paired with a read aloud to get your little one outside and engaged in literacy. Location subject to change depending on weather. For more information, visit each session's online registration link at salidalibrary.org. Registration is required. Ages are from 3 to 6, and this goes from 10 to 11 a.m. It's a 1 hour thing. Okay. Story walks at the library. How about that? Thank you to Susan and the gang over there. By golly, good stuff. Good stuff in the community. All for you. Yes, it is. Also going on. The Knights of Columbus will host a pancake breakfast fundraiser on Sunday, May 17th. So that would be the next one that comes up on Sunday, May 17th, 8 a.m. to 1 p.m. at St. Joseph's Parish in Salida. The breakfast takes place at the St. Joseph's Great Hall, located at 340 East 5th Street in Salida, and includes pancakes, scrambled eggs, link sausage, coffee, and orange juice. Proceeds benefit High School Senior Awards. Very, very nice. More information can be found by contacting Carlo Martinez at 719-539-6526. There we go. So catch the Knights of Columbus pancake breakfast coming up on Sunday. That's a great benefit for the High School Senior Awards. That is tremendous. Love to hear that stuff. All right, so we're going to just kind of continue with a little bit of music. I got one here I want to play. It came out January 1st, 1997, off of an album the same name as the song, called Standing in My Shoes, composed and co-written with Danny Bruce. We're going to listen to, and I saw this gentleman play live. And I hesitate to tell you what year, but I can tell you it was 1973, I believe, in Sedalia, Missouri, at a concert that is still talked about in that neck of the woods. All right, here we go, Mr. Leo Kottke. And the man held the stage. There were about, well, th over 300,000 people, and this man held the whole stage. And you'll know why. Here we go.

Mr. Leo Kottke. Yeah, been doing this for 60 years. Yes, he has. 80 years old and comes out of Athens, Georgia. American rock, Americana, acoustic rock, American primitive guitar. Yeah, known for his picking style. Yes, he is. Yes, he is. The finger picking. That's what he's known for. Resides in Minneapolis today. He's overcome a couple of tough obstacles, partial loss of hearing and a nearly career-ending bout with tendon damage on his right hand. Imagine that if you're a guitar player. Yeah. So how about that, Mr. Leo Kottke? Glad to bring that to you. I do want to tell you that KHEN is supported by Bunny and Clyde's. 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Thank you to Bunny and Clyde for being an underwriter for KHEN Radio and being a sponsor for this Sunny Side Up show. We so much appreciate Bunny and Clyde's, along with all of our underwriters. What a great thing. What a great thing we have to help us stay on the air. Good stuff, good music. But guess what? We have good sponsors. We love that. We just love that. Well, tell you what, I want to tell you a little bit more about one thing. There's something going on here, and this PSA goes out to a friend of mine, Scarlett. And I can't do this PSA without recognizing all of her efforts for all of the years. Scarlett Messine, Bluegrass on the Arkansas, returns to Riverside Park in Salida on Saturday and Sunday of Memorial Day weekend, May 23rd and 24th. 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All right. Bluegrass on the Arkansas. Good stuff. You know, that's something to put on your calendar for the weekend. I'm here to tell you, that wouldn't be a bad idea, I don't think at all. I think you'd have a good time down there. They always do good. They have some great, great musicians that come in and perform. So if you have a chance to catch it, I say just do. So let's listen to one more. We're going to jump up to one. This is Mr. Rodney Crowell. We're going to listen in. You know, one of his most recent accomplishments is, you know, he wrote most of the songs, well, he was able to get them on an album. Let's put it that way. A lot of songs he wrote for Mr. Willie Nelson, one of Willie's latest albums. So, all right, born in 1958, comes out of Houston, Texas, 75 years old. Singer, songwriter, record producer, performer, music director, plays vocals and guitar, and has been performing since 1972. And this particular song, he is joined by one of his former spouses. So there, Ms. Roseanne Cash. And this song is called, this song came out in 2017, March 31st, on an album called Close Ties. It's appropriately named, It Ain't Over Yet. Well, let's see if we can cue it up for you. Here you go.

It's like I'm sitting at a bus stop, waiting for a train. Exactly how I got here is hard to explain. My heart's in the right place,

never knew it'd be a guy named Rodney that got me into trouble. I've been doing this for doggone near 3 years, and I don't get caught very often, but I got caught on that one. So I apologize, folks, for that lyric in there. The views expressed in this program are those of myself and my guests and do not necessarily reflect the views of the KHEN staff, volunteers, underwriters, or the board of directors. So hopefully none of you know what the heck I'm talking about there about that song, but it got me, and I apologize. All right, so I want to tell you one more thing, a very, very important thing here. 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We are so fortunate. We are so, so fortunate to have folks who are in here to support us. And without you, we wouldn't be here. That's exactly the way it is. So I do want to kind of let you know that we talked a little bit about our second hour. We have guests here sometimes. And I just saw out my window that we are going to have guests today. And I knew that, and they knew that. It's going to be good. We're going to talk about some stuff that's very, very important in the community, and I think you'll enjoy it. It's going to be great. So let's get back to the music, folks. I want to play you one here. An album came out January 1st, 2011, excuse me, this album, The Best of Steve Forbert. What a guy. What kind of guy, question mark. This is called A Song for Katrina. And we're going to listen to, if I can cue this up, and I believe I can, we're going to listen to Mr. Steve Forbert. Here we go.

Mr. Steve Forbert. Sometimes I play a song that I've played before, but that one just kind of gets me going. I couldn't resist. Born in 1954, an American pop folk singer-songwriter. And his song, 1979, Romeo's Tune, reached number 11 on the U.S. Billboard Hot 100 and number 13 on the Billboard Adult Contemporary chart. So not bad. Not bad. Not bad. Yep, comes out of Meridian, Mississippi. Musician, singer, songwriter, and guitarist. Yes, he is. All right, so we're going to talk a little bit more about some stuff going on in the community, and I wanted to tell you about this. Bikes. Perhaps you've seen them on TV, heard them on the radio, or maybe even seen one on the street, and you may have so many questions like, are bikes right for me? How do they work? What do they like to eat? How would I even get my hands on one? The Chafee Cycle Collective is a member-powered group dedicated to building the community through bikes. On Monday, May 11th, and I believe that's coming right up. Yes, it is, the very next Monday on your calendar. At 6 p.m., the Chafee Cycle Collective will be showing the movie In the Dirt. How appropriate for that name, In the Dirt. 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That's a good thing. Also in the community, I want to tell you a little bit about the Buena Vista Heritage Museum is seeking vendors for its 2026 Farmers Market at Turner Farm and Orchard. The market runs Sundays from May 31st, that's the end of the month, all the way through October 25th, with options for a full season or drop-in participation. 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All right. Well, let's throw another song on there for you. I had one in mind. Yes, I did. And I think we're going to change up just a little bit. I've got one by a young lady that I know. I've played some of her songs for you, too, before, but I kind of like this one. This song's called Miles to Go. Came out August 16th of 2019 on an album called Gypsy. This young lady is the lyricist and composer of this song and a lot of her own music. Here we go. Miles to Go, Ms. Eileen Jewell. Here we go.

All right, Ms. Eileen Jewell. How about that? Wow. Wow. What a talent. Americana blues, country, folk, gospel, a little bit of honky-tonk. Yeah, I grew up in Boise, Idaho. You never know where the good music's going to come from, do you? Especially when you're listening to this show. So we'll keep trying to bring it for you. Yes, we will. I've got a song or two here that you all have heard before, but maybe not performed the way it is. And I've got an artist who's being joined by another person as well. But before we get into that too heavily, I want to tell you about a couple other things that are happening in the community. And one of those is Salida Community Read 2026 with Stephen Graham Jones, the Buffalo Hunter. Wow. Sunday, September 13th. That's a long way out. Doors open 4 p.m. Doors open at 3:30. Show at 4. This is at the Salida Steam Plant Theater. So we want you to put this on the calendar. Stephen Graham Jones is a New York Times bestselling author of 35 or so novels and collections. And there's some information here that you just have to kind of go see the guy. What can I say? But we want to tell you about that so you can get it on your calendar early. Now, I know it's a long way away. It's after the summer, but it's okay. There's other things that go on in the community. We have a media art class facilitated by Tina Graman at the Scout Hut on June 23rd at 5:30 p.m. You can register there on the SRL website, the Salida Regional Library, or you can go to, well, I guess it would be www.salidalibrary.org/events. And there's a book discussion on July 14th. There's so much going on, and produced by the Salida Library and the City of Salida Arts and Culture. So mark your calendars, Sunday, 13th of September, 4 p.m. That's going to be pretty neat at the steam plant. Okay, there we go. All right, so on and on. We're going to go with a little more. You know, we're coming not too far from the top of the hour, actually. And so gonna have some more music, but we're going to have a couple of folks here on the microphone, and we're going to talk about some stuff going on in the community that you just may not know a lot about. And we have, I would say, some experts here. That's what I would say. So we're going to do that. But I think right now, I think it's time to just play a song. This particular song is by, written by, and I know you'll probably remember it. It's a song a lot of you have heard. It's called I'm Alive. Mr. Jackson Brown and David Lindley. Here we go.

0: Gracias.
1: A little live version there. How about that? Good stuff. Jackson Browne and David Lindley. Great accompanist for Mr. Jackson Browne, I would say. Yes, it is. So, folks, we have one thing I did tell you about, some stuff going on down in the park, but we have all kinds of stuff going on in this community. Central Colorado Mountain Riders will host a mechanics night on May 28th at Rushton's Automotive in Salida. The evening begins at 5:30 and includes instruction on basic maintenance like oil changes, tire swaps, and air filter cleaning. Participants bring their own supplies with tools available on site. All right. So we want you to be a part of that. That's good stuff. Yeah, there we go. All right, so I want you to know we have more music, but we are getting close to the top of the hour. Yes, we are. So we'd like you to stick around. And the reason we'd like you to stick around is we have some special guests for the next hour. We do. We have Rebecca Sheriff Christensen with Chaffee County 4-H. And we have Mr. Marty Glappa with Chaffee Lake Amateur Radio Association. And Marty's been on with us before. He was on before. And we may even have a little collaboration talk here before it's over with. So please stick around. This is going to be great. We can let these folks tell you what goes on in the community, some stuff that maybe you aren't up on. And that's what we do here. That's what community radio is all about. And we appreciate the opportunity to be able to share those kinds of things with you. Yes, we do. I think probably it's time to maybe play one that's just a little, here we go, I landed it. Got a song called The Longest Days. And this is written by a young man, and I know you've heard of him before. He's been around for a while, and I'm just going to play it and maybe let you even guess who it is. October 11th, 2024, off an album called Life, Death, Love, and Freedom. Here we go. Let's listen in. Longest Days.

Yeah. I think you might know who that was. I'm not too sure, but if you didn't guess Mr. John Mellencamp, you are incorrect. How about that? Not bad, not bad. That's once again off the album Life, Death, Love, and Freedom from 2024, Longest Days. Yes. All right, so we're coming up on the top of the hour before too long, and I have a little tradition that I do. I try to hit the exact top of the hour, but I don't always. But I'm going to do it right now, and it just takes like 58 seconds. Here it goes. And this is the signal moving into our backyard. Here we go.

0: dawning of the day. That starts our new second hour here. You are listening to KHENLP 106.9 in downtown Salada, Colorado. We are so privileged to have you join us on the air, because without you, we don't exist. And we appreciate you. Yes, we do. We just got over our spring fund drive, which was very, very successful. We are so proud and happy that we have all of you that have helped us out this year. It's going to keep us going, is what it's going to do. And we appreciate all of the support. Yes, we do. So we have a couple of guests that have arrived in the studio, and we do want to talk about that. We've got some more underwriters to thank, and I'm going to thank one of those right now. One of those is someone that you know very well, and I'm going to tell you just one of the many, many things that they do for the community. The Alzheimer's Association of Colorado is offering caregiver support groups in Chaffee County. Groups help caregivers develop a support system, talk through issues and coping mechanisms, share feelings, needs, and concerns, and learn about the community resources. Groups can be found in Salida in two locations: the Area Agency on Aging on the first Thursday of the month, and at the Salida Regional Library on the third Tuesday of the month. The BV group meets on the second Wednesdays of the month at the BV Buena Vista Community Center. 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All right. So I was talking about Chaffee County Public Health. How about that? We always appreciate our underwriters, and Chaffee County Public Health is one of those. And without them, we wouldn't be on air. All of our underwriters, we thank you so much. So we have some folks sitting here in the studio. We have a repeat offender. Oh, I'm just kidding. We have a gentleman who's been here before, Mr. Marty Glappa. And we have a guest observing, his wife, Pat. Hi, Pat. You can say hi. All right. Marty, how are you? Do we have you online? Give it a try here. See what it's...
1: Good morning.
0: Ah, there he is. There he is. We also have Rebecca Sheriff Christensen. Did I do that? Did I say that right?
2: Sure.
0: Woo-hoo,
2: did.
0: I did well.
2: Happy to be here.
0: You and me bought a practice on that. All right. And Rebecca is representing Chaffee County 4-H, and Marty is representing Chaffee Lake Amateur Radio Association. Yeah. So you might ask why both of these folks are here at the same time. Well, I'll let them tell you about that. But first, I'd like to maybe have you two introduce yourselves to the community just a little bit. Maybe some of you are natives, maybe you're not. And if you're not, let us know what the heck got you here and why. And let's start. Rebecca, you haven't been here, so we're just going to put you on the spot. Just start talking. Have you lived here all your life?
2: No, I haven't lived here all my life. Okay. I moved to Chaffee County about 10 years ago to work with horses on a guest ranch up in Nathrop.
0: Uh-huh.
2: My husband, John, is a sixth-generation Coloradoan. So.
0: Uh-huh. We have a native in the family.
2: Native by association.
0: Wonderful. Yes. Wonderful. Love to hear it. Because without those natives, none of us would be here. And without the true natives, none of us would be here. So we really love that. We really love that. All right. So, Marty, when did you first arrive, or have you always been here?
1: We are originally from Chicago,
0: okay,
1: but we've been residents of Colorado for 36 years and residents of Chaffee County for about 7 years, but have been visiting here 30-some years or so.
0: Not your first rodeo.
1: Right.
0: There we go. Good, good. So what is it that I just wanted to ask this question. I do know what 4-H was a half a century ago, Rebecca. I just don't know what it is today. So obviously that's one of your huge interests. And so we'd love to have you tell us just a little bit about, A, what 4-H really is. And wasn't it like heart, hands, health?
2: Head, heart, head,
0: heart,
2: health.
0: There
2: the
0: it is. I was close. I maybe could have done
2: yep.
0: it. I didn't. Yeah. 9 years right here. And that was many moons ago. I'm just saying.
2: Sure.
0: Anyway, yeah, I've talked about that before on the show, about the electrical projects and stuff. I might have told you about that one, Marty. Anyway, yeah. So tell us, what is 4-H?
2: Yeah, 4-H is the world's largest positive youth development organization. And 4-H's whole premise is learn by doing, right? So there's 100 different experiential education projects that youth can choose from. You know, a lot of people have in their mind that 4-H is for farm kids, you know, pigs and beef and chickens and whatnot, and that's true, but 4-H is also about STEM, right? So Marty's ham radio and electricity and robotics projects. We have family consumer science. We have companion animal projects for kids that have dogs and cats and rabbits. You know, 4-H does not do sports or music, but anything other than that you can find in 4-H. We even have a self-determined project option where a kid brought in a quantum physics project to the county fair a couple years ago. So if they can dream it up, they can do it in 4-H. In Colorado, we've got about 10,000 youth enrolled in the program in the club model, and 100,000 youth and 10,000 volunteers. So it's great.
0: In Chaffee or in the United States?
2: In Colorado.
0: In Colorado.
2: Chaffee County.
0: I want to make sure
2: Lake
0: I got that statistic right.
2: Yep.
0: That's a lot of people.
2: Yeah, so 100,000 youth in Colorado, 10,000 volunteers in the state.
0: Wow.
2: Locally, we've got about 130 club members, so youth, and then about 30 volunteers that help me administer
0: the
2: program.
0: Did you say how many clubs, different clubs in the state, roughly?
2: Six clubs in Chaffee County.
0: In Chaffee County.
2: I don't know how many clubs in the state,
0: but you could...
2: Quite a bit.
0: Yeah, kind of figure that out with all those people. Six clubs right here in our county.
2: Yep.
0: That's amazing. So can I just say, like, maybe Buena Vista has a couple three up there, a couple three around here?
2: Yeah, so Hub Livestock Club is our club up in Buena Vista.
0: Okay.
2: Broken Arrows is in Leadville, and we kind of include them in our county fair. And then we've got a handful of down here in Salida, Poncha Springs.
0: Nice.
2: Yep.
0: Nice.
2: So,
0: and so they meet in the same place every... monthly meetings?
2: Typically, clubs for their business meetings will meet once a month.
0: Okay.
2: And during their business meetings, they're practicing things like parliamentary procedure.
0: Yeah.
2: They hold officer positions. They work on fundraisers. And then our project workshops can meet more often. So they'll come and work with their horse or their dog or their ham radios more frequently.
0: Well, that's good stuff. That's good stuff. And you keep referring to why Marty's here. Marty, tell us about this organization you're with for a moment here, Chaffee Lake Amateur Radio Association, for those that are unaware.
1: We are the local amateur radio club. We cover Chaffee County, Lake County. We also have members, from Fremont County and Park County. And we're probably about, I'd say about 50 members or so strong. We've rejuvenated the club in the last few years. We are very active in a number of programs, including things like amateur radio fox hunts, which are little games we play to try and find hidden radio transmitters. We do trekking, which is another event that allows us to use radio skills and combine it with science skills and be able to go out in the community and find different things and experiment with different things. We branched out into 4-H last year. We are the only, Rebecca, correct me if I'm wrong, but we are the only organization, we are the only 4-H group in the state of Colorado that's doing amateur radio. And we believe we are probably only one of maybe a handful in the entire country doing amateur radio. This year, we extended that to include basic electronics. And the thinking behind that was we had a number of 4-H youth in the amateur radio events that we were doing in the workshops that were interested in taking their federal communications license exam to get licensed to become a ham operator.
0: Wow.
1: And thinking about some of the learning that goes on there includes electronics, basic electronics theory and circuits. And it was like, wouldn't it be nice if we could actually get the youth to have some hands-on, not only just study it in order to take the test, but get some hands-on and actually build things out of components that they're going to be studying about for the exam. So we started doing that this year, and we've been working on circuits and theory around things like resistors, transistors, capacitors, diodes, LEDs, and we're now in the process of building different types of circuits.
0: You know, you mentioned something about the a fox something. Is that like caching? You hear?
1: Caching, yeah. So fox hunting is hiding a radio transmitter and trying to find it.
0: By signal,
1: using amateur radio equipment and direction-finding antennas. And we actually did one yesterday. We had, I think it was about 6 participants yesterday, and we ran through about 4 different fox hunts over at the fairgrounds.
0: And this involved youth?
1: It involved the youth.
0: Yes.
1: The youths were equipped with antennas that they actually built in one of our workshops last year, coupled with handheld amateur radios so that they could look for a signal and find the signal using a meter that's resident on the handheld amateur radio, look for the strongest signal and head in that direction and try and find the hidden transmitter.
0: Nice, nice stuff. Well, folks, we're being enlightened. I'm just telling you, I love this. I love this. And I like the way that your two organizations are collaborating. We're going to talk just a little bit more about that. Let's play a song and relax just for a minute. This is one I want to move into. Mr. Lyle Lovett, If I Needed You.

0: right. Mr. Lyle Lovett brought us into this next few moments here. So we have, and by the way, our guests have chosen their own songs they want to hear today. So they each have a song. We're going to play that for you, too. So I want to talk just a little bit more about 4-H. This has been around longer than I have. I do know that. 1902.
1: 1902. In Ohio is where it started.
0: Wow. And do you know much about that origin story? Or
1: yeah, so it started, you know, 4-H is operated by the nation's land grant universities.
0: Okay.
1: So, you know, Penn State, Colorado State, etc. And they wanted a way to be able to get the research out of the universities into the rural communities. And it started with the youth. And so the first 4-H leaders started with the Corn and Canning Club. And they were teaching youth kind of the latest and greatest information about how to preserve crops and whatnot. And from there, it just really took off. So
0: when you say land grant, is it funded by?
1: It's funded by the USDA.
0: USDA.
1: And NIFA.
0: Okay.
1: And so
0: okay.
1: There's, you know, a federal component of it.
0: Okay.
1: And then there's a state university component.
0: But I don't remember any of that. I don't remember anything costing money because everybody just volunteered all their time. Is that still that way?
1: Yeah, volunteerism is really important to 4-H. You know, the extension office over here at the Salida Fairgrounds, you know, there's three of us that are employed. So I work partially for the county, partially with CSU. But the rest of it is all volunteer led. There
0: okay.
1: are dues
0: yeah.
1: to be a 4-H member, and families are responsible for project. You know, if you have a pig, you buy the pig and the pig feed
0: right.
1: and everything.
0: Yeah.
1: But we try to keep it as low cost
0: yeah.
1: and family friendly as possible. We apply for some grants. Marty's done a bit of that with his ham radio project. So, yeah, we never want there to be any barriers to entry into 4-H.
0: Nice. Very nice. Yeah, I just remember my mother taught every girl how to sew in mm-hmm. the community.
1: Yep.
0: Everyone. I just remember that. And my dad was a farmer, so he didn't have much time to spend with 4-H, but Mom did. I mean, you know, and we all did that. And I have very fond memories of that. And I know I've mentioned to when Marty was here, I think I did a little electrical project one year, and I didn't know if that qualified for Marty's program here or not.
2: Absolutely.
0: It may not have. I don't know.
2: We may have you over for a workshop.
0: Well, I don't know about that. I've forgotten more than I knew about electricity. But I will tell you that it was very rewarding for me as a child. And, you know, as an example, in the rural communities, and tell me if this is still true, in the rural, deep rural communities, which I would describe that as where I came from, and wasn't so far

0: away from here was we didn't have scouting. I mean, we couldn't drive all those miles to some scout club somewhere. And so that was it. Yeah. Is that still kind of that way? Is it?
1: It can be. You know, different areas are different. 4-H yeah. looks different in Denver than it does in, you know, Canyon City or Celina or Buena Vista. What sets 4-H apart is that we want to use the projects to teach life skills, you know, leadership, communication, responsibility, et cetera. The fun part, you know, the horse, the dog, the sewing machine is just the vehicle to help the child learn life skills. So, I mean, kids as young as 5 and as old as 18, 19 can be a part of 4-H.
0: Wow.
1: And the whole goal is preparing them to be competent, confident adults.
0: Yep. And that I've heard some of those things about scouting as well. The word leadership keeps coming up.
1: Mm-hmm.
0: And I do remember that about 4-H, where you're trying to become a leader in whatever it is you do. Good stuff. Well, I never showed a cow, but my brother did. There we go. Marty, let's talk about a little bit about your organization, and then we can maybe get into the collaboration you two have going. You're here together for a reason, and we'll tell people about that.
2: Okay. So with the Chaffee Lake Amateur Radio Association, we've got a couple of volunteers that have been spending time with the 4-H youth in both the amateur radio workshops that we do as well as the basic electronics workshops that we do. So we rely heavily on the club, the experience from the club members to bring the expertise that they have and bring it into the 4-H youth workshops that we are doing. The club has quite a bit of expertise. A lot of us are prior engineers. Many of us are retired, like myself, and who are anxious to work with the youth to try and bring some of the STEM opportunities to the community. We recently received 2 grants, as Rebecca mentioned. One was from the Chaffee County Humanists. Another was from the National Association for Amateur Radio. And through those grants, we're able to purchase equipment, components, things like
0: Wonderful.
2: That.
0: Wonderful.
2: Yes, that enable us to provide a program like this.
0: Yeah.
2: We, given that we're pretty new in this, and we're one of the few that in the country that are doing this, we are working with Colorado State University to try and bring this more statewide initially, and then we'll see what happens beyond statewide if we can take it even more nationally.
0: So if you have enough of them in the state, do your towers have to be, can they be shorter? The only thing I knew about ham radio when I was growing up was everybody had this tower that just went way the heck. You always knew who the ham operators were, right?
2: Yeah, so our towers today are a little different in the sense that depending on the type of radio you have, for example, like the Fox Hunt we used yesterday, my antenna on that was probably about 2 inches high.
0: Okay.
2: And we were able to broadcast with that.
0: Wow.
2: My antenna at home is about 25 feet high, but 130 some feet long.
0: There you go.
2: So the towers are still around. They're an important part of it. But there are many different ways to put up antennas these days, ranging from the little stubby ones like I used yesterday to portable antennas. To permanent ones that would be on towers.
0: Very nice. Yeah. So if I was to say, I want to be a ham, I want to know this, I want to know all about this, what's the first thing I would do outside of calling Marty? What's the first thing I would, where would I go shopping for this stuff? Is it all just online these days?
2: Most of it, or a lot of it, I should say, is online. We do have in the area in Denver, there is an amateur radio store.
0: Oh, nice. Okay.
2: It's a small store, but it's fairly well equipped.
0: Okay, so you can get your start if you make a visit, and next time you hit the big city. And
2: you can, yes. But a lot of it also is available on the internet, so you can order from these places, as well as visiting local shops like we have here in Denver.
0: Now, you had a gentleman in here with you, and he still works right alongside you, does he?
2: He does, yes.
0: Okay, okay, very well. Well, so is it just you two in this particular area of Salida or South Chaffee County?
2: So it's myself and another person named Bill Sample, who is a former engineer. He was one of the pioneers in GPS technology. And Bill has been helping out with workshops lately. But we do have other support from our organization that do provide us with things like equipment, as well as some of the expertise that they have as we need to bring them in for various topics.
0: Mm-hmm. We have a few pioneers in this valley. I don't have to look very far. And, you know, you meet someone, it's like, well, he used to or she used to. A lot of us used to. A lot of us. And now I'm not looking at you on purpose, Rebecca. I'm just saying some of us have more experience in life. And some of us have done some amazing things. I'm not one of those I'm talking about. But I meet people. I go bike riding with people. The adventures and the things they've done worldwide is amazing. And so I love the connection with something totally, totally that the average person, and should I say this right? The average person may not think of being a ham radio operator, right? Or maybe the average youth in Pueblo or in Ray, Colorado, or in inner city Denver hasn't thought of 4-H. It's wonderful stuff. It's just wonderful stuff. So the collaboration between you two, so is the ham radio one thing, like if I'm in 4-H, I want to do ham radio. I can. That's how it works now? Or?
1: Yeah, essentially. So Marty approached me, I don't know, a year and a half, 2 years ago about being a volunteer, right? So like I mentioned, 4-H is volunteer-led. And we've got a, you know, paperwork process to get them onboarded and everything. And then volunteers share their skills and expertise with youth. Some of our volunteers are guest instructors twice a year. Some of them are club leaders, and they lead a club meeting every month and are really involved in the county fair. So, you know, I'm not a welder, for example. My job is to go out and find a welder who can teach the children how to weld.
0: Right.
1: That's what they want to do, or whatever the subject matter is. So, you know, we've got a few main things that are popular in our area, and ham radio is quickly becoming one of the most popular options.
0: That's really great. And you mentioned something about running the meetings, but I remember specifically they made us kids run the meetings.
1: Absolutely. Every 4-H club has officers.
0: That's exactly right. They made us do that, and they were sitting in the back just, you know.
1: Yep. It's leader facilitated, but it's supposed to be youth led.
0: Good stuff. Yep. Good stuff. Yeah, really good stuff. So you chose a song. Would you like to hear that?
1: I sure
0: would. All right, we're going to put this on. This is a song that, I think it speaks for itself. Mr. George Strait. And here we go. Amarillo by Morning.

0: Well, have you ever been to Amarillo by morning? Is that like, yeah, it's out there. Amarillo's out there.
1: It sure is.
0: It's not, I remember I used to have to drive from there over towards Oklahoma City, and there's a little cutoff down there. I think it's called 150. And I remember driving for 30 miles and not seeing a car. And all the off-roads were just dirt. And it would say such and such ranch, 37 miles mm-hmm. on a dirt road. And there you go. That's a great song. Mr. George Strait is so talented, so talented. So let's talk just a little bit more. Marty, let's let people know what it is you want to let them know. Anything about the Chaffee Lake Amateur Radio Association that the public should know before you go?
2: 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And I'd just like to invite anybody who's interested to look us up on the internet and contact us, and we'd be happy to engage with you in any way you'd like to, if you'd like to learn about it, just understand what it is, or if you'd like to become active. Plus, anyone is welcome to attend any of our events that that they would like to learn more about.
0: So, website, I mean, how do we find you?
2: It's it's W0CLA.org.
0: CLA.
2: CLA.
0: Chaffee Lake.
2: Right.
0: Okay.
2: W0CLA.org.
0: W0CLA.org.
2: And that happens to be our group's amateur radio call sign.
0: Oh, it does. That's pretty cool. Very well. Very well. Kind of like ours is 106.9. Our phone number's even 106.9. How about that? And you may reach us here at 719-539-1069. And you are listening to KHEN 106.9 LP in downtown Salida. We have our guests, Marty Glappa and Rebecca Sheriff Christensen, and they are both here enlightening us on all these things going on in the community with their organizations. Marty, thank you so much for all of that. A little bit more on the collaboration. Let's say, Rebecca, can you tell us a little bit about how that came about? Did Marty reach out to you?
1: Yeah, Marty approached me.
0: I think you might have said, yeah.
1: Yeah, asking if we had any opportunities. I said, no, but if you're the guy to do it, then let's get you on board.
0: Yeah, careful if you speak up, right?
1: That's right.
2: And I've been very busy ever since.
0: We resemble that remark around here. Mm-hmm. I mean, this radio station, short of very few people, like you said, there's three of you, there's three people here. Mm-hmm. And everything else to support them and how they support everybody else, it's a big deal. It's a big deal to hold together an organization. It's wonderful, wonderful stuff. So tell me on a 4-H... And you don't have to elaborate too much on this, Rebecca, but no music, no sports.
1: Correct.
0: There's obviously a reason for that.
1: Yeah, I mean, most of those opportunities are founded in the school programs. So there has to be a certain number of youth involved in a project in the state for it to be viable.
0: Yeah.
1: So, you know, organized sports, kids can find elsewhere. Music programs, kids can find elsewhere. But everything from family consumer science to STEM to animal science to culinary arts, all of that can be found in 4-H.
0: Nice, nice. What else would you like the community to know about? Can we talk about, you have an event coming up every summer,
1: just
0: right?
1: A giant event.
0: My goodness, out at the Chaffee County Fairgrounds in Poncha Springs. Tell us about that.
1: Yeah, so the county fair this year is July 24 through August 2nd. It's essentially the Super Bowl of the 4-H year.
0: Wow.
1: So all of these kids are going to exhibit their projects at the county fair. If you're interested in seeing some of those projects, check out the county fair schedule. We work with the Chaffee County Fair Committee to put on the county fair. And the fair committee is another group of volunteers that are appointed by the county commissioners to run the county fair. So they do the events like the rodeos, the concerts, the dances, et cetera. And then the 4-H side falls onto the extension office.
0: So is the, let's say if I go to the rodeo, is that part of the Chaffee County Fair Association, or is the 4-H part of that? Who puts that on?
1: Sure, that would be the fair committee or the
0: fair board.
1: That's
0: the fair committee, okay.
1: Yep, all so right. All of the ticketed events run through the fair board, the fair committee.
0: I know some of those folks. Yes, I do. So. And also have a friend, and I got a shout out to you, Jim. His pictures are, rodeo pictures are on the walls out there, my friend Jim Canella. Oh my goodness sakes, very talented. Also at the steam plant this weekend. Anyway, I digress there. So 4-H, so of the youth that are there at the fair, would you say a pretty good percentage of them, a lot of people come to the fair, but are they there every day? If the fair is you said there are sports connected to 4-H. You said the Super Bowl.
1: It's kind of like the Super Bowl of the 4-H, yeah. So part of completing your 4-H project is you have to exhibit it. And 99.9% of the exhibitions happen at the county fair. Yeah. There's the off one that may happen at the library or at a homeschool co-op.
0: And they do the ribbon first, second, third, ninth, and those kind of things?
1: Yes, and we also follow the Danish system, which judges the project against the project standard. So instead of competing against your peers, you're competing against your own best work and your own best self.
0: That's so, very interesting.
1: Yeah. If you walk into the exhibit hall, which is when it opens to the public on July 29, and you see 50 blue ribbons, that's not 50 first places. It's just 50 projects that met the project standards at a high level.
0: There we go. Well, I got a white ribbon before, too. I got blue and red, but I got white and green. Is that how it is?
1: Yeah, so blue is, met or exceeded expectations.
0: Okay.
1: Red is average. You did an okay job. White is did not meet project expectations.
0: Need a little more,
1: work.
0: A little more work on that leadership. This is great stuff. So if you are looking for something for your, even maybe for the summer, because I think Rebecca and Chaffee County 4-H probably knows that if you check it out, you will get hooked and you'll just become a member all year long.
1: Absolutely.
0: So get out there this summer, get your kids out there and have them check out. If not before the county fair, they can go to your website, chaffeecounty4h.something.
1: Yeah, we're actually in the middle of transitioning our website to a new website,
0: new and improved, which
1: is great. But if you just Google Chaffee County 4-H, you'll find us on Facebook, on the internet. It's all kind of connected to the brand.
0: And that's the number 4, by the way.
1: Yep, the number 4.
0: Four
1: the letter H.
0: H. How about that? Gosh, thank you so much. Now, anything more about the collaboration you guys have going that you'd like to, or anything you'd like to talk about? We're not done with time. We got plenty of time. So if you guys want something more, but while you're thinking about that, I have a song that Marty chose, and I think we should play that song. This one here is a Jason Aldean tune, and it's called Flyover States. Here we go.

0: a song. My goodness, Flyover States, my Mr. Jason Aldean. Thank you for that, Marty. 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We want to thank Colorado Sports Recycler for being an underwriter for KHEN and being a sponsor for this show. Without them, we wouldn't be on the air. Thank you so much to the folks at CSR. We greatly appreciate your day. Yes, we do. Also, there's another thing, too, and I know this isn't something a lot of people think of maybe during the year. So it's about time this week, especially with the weather being nice out there, people are starting to hike around. I do want to tell you KHEN is supported in part by Monarch Mountain at the Crest, situated on top of the Continental Divide. Monarch Mountain at the Crest, 25 minutes from Salida downtown. It offers a scenic tram ride and a visitor center with food, beverages, and gifts. More information at monarchatthecrest.com. And I think that's a coming up thing that you'll be able to participate in for the summer. How about that? So thank you to Monarch Mountain for being an underwriter for KHEN and a sponsor for the Sunny Side Up show in our backyard version, the second hour. And we are so happy to have two guests with us. Yes, we are. Rebecca, Sheriff Christensen, and Marty Glappa here. And they've been talking about their organizations, Marty with Chaffee Lake Amateur Radio Association and Rebecca with the Chaffee County 4-H. So, folks, we've had some fun. We've informed the community of a little bit, but I bet there's more that you'd like to tell them about what you do, why you do it. And I'm going to ask you that. I'm going to ask you that. That's not written on any papers in front of you. Why are you doing what you're doing, Marty? What is it that got you involved in this?
1: So my background is engineering. I retired as an engineer. I was in the industry for 42 years, and I was thinking, how could I take some of the experiences that I've had in my life and try and make a difference somewhere? And 4-H popped into my head and went and talked to Rebecca, and I've just been having a ball with this. Good. And it's very eye-opening to see how the youth of today is receptive to what we're working with them on and how they can easily pick it up. I'm very impressed by that, and I'm very happy to be able to share what I've learned with others and hopefully make a difference.
0: Nice. Same question, Rebecca. Your turn.
2: Yeah.
0: What got into you? What
2: you
0: is
2: know,
0: this?
2: It's funny. I had signed up to be a volunteer for 4-H in the horse program, and you know the extension office just wasn't giving me a call back, and I was like, why can I not get in touch with these people? Turns out the position was vacant, and so I applied and got the job.
0: Uh-huh.
2: And I love helping kids find their passion, find their spark, whatever yeah. that is. And if I don't know about it, I will make phone calls until I find someone who can help them figure out what it is that they're interested in. And I like seeing them grow and develop into, you know, like I mentioned, those competent, confident adult people that can go out and contribute to society and their communities.
0: We have two of the community's greatest mentors sitting right here in our studio. We are honored to have you, Marty and Rebecca. Good stuff. That's all I got to say. Good stuff. We are slowly winding out the hour. Folks, it's maybe going to get a cloud here later, but sunshine and we're having summery weather. It'll turn spring again in a few days, but that's okay. That's what it's like here in Colorado. So we're glad to have our guests in the studio. And once again, we're gonna let them say. So for the Chaffee Lake Amateur Radio Association, WOCLA.org, correct?
1: W0CLA.
0: I knew you'd correct me if I was wrong. That's why I asked. Okay, right. W0, and how the keyboard knows the difference, I'm not sure. W0CLA.org. And for 4-H, Rebecca?
2: Just Google Chaffee County 4-H.
0: Chaffee County 4-H. It'll pop right up. And once again, if you have youth or know youth, or maybe know youth that maybe you think they need something different in their life, maybe there's something different in their life they haven't thought of. Youth are very curious folks. They just are. Yes. Of all the generations, the youth are the most curious. And I think it's a good time to grab them and get them involved, right?
1: Right.
0: It's good stuff. Good stuff. What else would you like, either of you like to say, maybe Rebecca, about 4-H and why this community needs to consider supporting 4-H as much as it does?
2: Yeah, absolutely. So in Colorado, 4-H is an open enrollment state. You can join at any time. But the program year kicks off October 1st and runs through the end of September. So enrolled members now are working on their projects for County Fair 2026. It would be a pretty tight timeline to try to work on something for this County Fair. I think we're like 73 days away or something like that.
0: But you could jump in and be a part of it. And
2: yep,
0: by the fair time, you would know, wouldn't
2: yep,
0: you?
2: Yep, and then be ready to rock and roll by October 1st.
0: One thing about the youth in your projects, are there collaborative projects? Can kids work together on different?
2: Most of our projects are solo projects.
0: I wondered
2: about
0: that.
2: We have a lot of siblings that work on similar projects.
0: Okay.
2: But the collaboration and the teamwork happens in those club business meetings, mm-hmm. club fundraisers. Every 4-H'er has to do community service, so they often work on their community service component with their club. And that's how they get that teamwork and that collaboration piece.
0: Gotcha. Now, at the risk of blending in something, and I don't want to confuse people, but, you know, there are folks who show cattle at, like, these huge events, National Western Stock Show in Fort Worth, Texas. Is that start with 4-H kids, do you think, mostly?
2: Oftentimes. So
0: not always,
2: you can dabble into livestock showing in 4-H.
0: Yeah, yeah, yeah. Okay.
2: And then if you get really into it, we have a family that takes their goats to different jackpot shows across the state, maybe even down into Arizona. So if you want to get really into livestock showing,
0: you could do it.
2: There's avenues. You know, we offer opportunities for livestock judging and horse show judging. So, you know, once you kind of figure out what maybe piques your interest, we can help direct them to these different opportunities.
0: Very nice. Marty.
1: So what I'd like to add is we talked about STEM, science, technology, engineering, and math earlier in the program. And how does that relate to what we're doing collaboratively here with 4-H? Well, if you look around everything, look at this room, but everything around us is pretty much electronics driven. And what is electronics all about? The whole premise of electronics is electron flow. How do you control the flow of electrons to make things happen?
0: I've been trying to do that for about 3 years.
1: Yeah, and how you, I think, how you do that, how you control the flow of electrons, and what do you do with it is essentially the interesting part, and that enables everything around us. So, for example, amateur radio workshops and the electronics workshops we're doing with respect to STEM, there's a big overlap, if you will, and there's a big commonality between electronics and amateur radio in all of the aspects of science, technology, engineering, and math. It ranges from things like physics and heliophysics to signal processing, knowing about semiconductors, about engineering theory, circuit design, microprocessor design, various types of mathematics, ranging from just simple math all the way up to things like calculus and beyond. So in looking at these types of workshops and in looking at the basis again, electron flow and how do you control it, there's a whole lot of opportunity to branch out from this into different careers like electronics engineering, like computer science, like avionics, like software, systems engineering, robotics, and I mean, you could just keep going on and on.
0: But Marty, do I have to be a geek to get into this?
1: No, you don't.
0: Not from what I heard you say, because it spreads off into so many different avenues, or it can, right?
1: That's correct. And you can get into this as deeply as you want or as high level as you want.
0: So once again, the inquisitive child is all you need to start.
1: That's right.
0: Right?
1: That's right.
0: Nice.
1: And from there, the child will know where they want to go.
0: Yeah.
1: Right? If it's something that clicks with them, they've got opportunity to take it wherever they want to take it.
0: Perfect. Well, thank you, you two. Good stuff. Thank you for being a part of the community. Thank you for the time and the efforts you put and the volunteerism you give to the youth, especially to the youth in the community. That's one of the big reasons it was a draw for me to have you back in, because the youth are our future. We're already here.
1: Yeah.
0: You can't do much about that, but we can do a lot for the youth, right? Good stuff. So happy to have you both.
1: Thanks for having us.
0: Marty Glappa, Chaffee Lake Amateur Radio Association. Rebecca Sheriff Christensen with Chaffee County 4-H. Thank you so much for coming in, you guys.
2: Thanks for having us.
0: Yeah. Anybody you want to give a shout out there to today? We could do that.
2: Just stop by our extension office at the fairgrounds.
0: Okay.
2: We can help you out.
0: Stop by the extension office at the fairgrounds or get on w0cla.org.
1: Right.
0: There we go. Thank you so much. Thank you so much for being here. We're going to jump into a little quick song here by a gentleman some of you had heard of, I'm quite sure. Great Rain by Mr. John Prine.

Mr. John Prine for you folks. Good stuff there. Well, we're winding down slowly. We're going to get on out of here, and we're going to let the next show up for you. We made it here from there with the Tidwells. And so I think maybe I might take you out on a song. I'm going to dedicate one to Mr. Harrison, who turns an octogenarian here real soon. And this is Mr. Steve Earle, Sparkle and Shine. Thank you so much for being a part of our show. We appreciate you. We are very privileged to have you listen in. And I hope you enjoyed the interviews today. We'll try to bring you a little bit more of that kind of stuff to the community. Bring the community to the community. That's our goal. Thank you very much, and we'll see you on the flip side. Take care now.

0: Good morning, good morning, good morning. Hello, I can't hear me. Can you hear me? I can hear me now.
1: I hear ya.
0: You hear me?
2: I hear you now.
0: All right, I can hear you. Well, hey, welcome to Wednesday, May 13th, 2056. It's been a good 30 years. Sweet, thanks. All right, hey y'all, welcome to the 10 o'clock hour on KHENLP 106.9 here in Salida, Colorado. One of those words is correct. Yeah, you are number, what, let's see this one.
1: Shoot. I think it's three.
0: Number three, you want more volume.
2: That's better.
0: All right, and then let me hear you on your mic.
2: Testing one.
0: You need to go up?
1: Yes, well, I can't hear myself.
0: Why did you have me go down?
2: Took a minute.
0: Okay, are you better?
1: No.
0: Oops, I went the wrong one. Okay, now you?
1: No. Well, you know what? I don't need these.
0: Okay.
1: I can just listen.
0: Well, you could talk too. Okay, technical difficulties. After 9 years on the radio, we've worked them out. They're just there. Okay, well, hey, real quick. The views expressed on this program are those of myself and my guest. Stacy Falk is with us this morning with Melinda and I. Those views do not necessarily reflect the views of KN staff, volunteers, underwriters, or board of directors. Yep, we've covered it. These are,
1: we'll get there.
0: and I would take the facts right to Kalashi, put $10 down. You heard of that? You could bet on like world events.
2: Yeah, I've heard a little bit.
0: Like rainstorms and dumb Trumpisms, and it's wild. I mean, the world is now a full-on casino. Welcome. See, there's all the bells and whistles and the oxygen being pumped in and the false light. I mean, it's just like being like at a casino now.
2: It's pretty wild.
0: Oh, you're pretty quiet. Hold on. Talk directly at that mic.
2: Is that better?
0: Talk. This mic is being...
2: It's weird.
1: More technical difficulties?
2: It's been a minute since I've been in here.
0: All right. I think it's good. I don't know. Are we blowing your ear out? Just honk your horns. Well, Stacy.
2: Dustin.
0: We know what you did.
2: Oh, yeah. I've done a lot of things.
0: Yeah. You put together the best skate shop in this neck of the universe.
2: That I will agree with.
0: Pretty amazing timing on that.
2: Yeah, thank you.
0: Skate season's, man, I go by the Alpine, or the skate park on the highway. It's busy.
1: Oh, yeah. It's getting busier too. Yeah.
0: Do you fix brakes on scooters?
2: Yeah, I can.
0: Cool.
2: Yep. Scooters on are not universal, and they're actually way more of a pain to work on than you would think.
0: Yeah, like I got this scooter from Beck for my son, and it was pinkish, and so my son's like, "Can we paint it?" Sure. I painted it rad blue. That's what I call it. And but the brakes, I am smart enough to do this. No, I am not smart enough to do this.
2: But anytime a scooter comes in, I'm like, ugh.
0: Yeah, this is, you know, one of the ones with like the wheels like that big.
2: Yeah.
0: Like,
2: yeah.
0: You know, that's so you are here today to talk about something different. I heard you have had a little powwow of police officers over at the skate shop.
2: Yeah, it was quite the scene. Yeah. And,
0: are they on rollerblades now? That'd be sweet if we had our 501 rollerblades.
2: Cool. I mean, if anything, it should be roller skates, but rollerblades would be fine too.
0: Oh, yeah.
2: Yeah. I don't know if they would have been able to get there as fast as they needed to, though, if they were on rollerblades.
0: What's faster, longboards?
2: Yeah.
0: Longboards for...
2: Yeah, that or another thing we can talk about later, which is called the Death Machine. It's a new toy that we play with now.
0: Oh.
2: And it's like a street luge with no brakes.
0: Did I see a video of it?
2: Yeah.
0: Were you going down over by your house?
2: That and Holman, and we're working our way up to steeper and steeper hills.
0: So you don't do brakes?
2: No brakes.
0: You've
2: either got to run out or you ruin a pair of shoes.
0: Oh, so shoe brakes.
2: Yeah.
0: Shoe brakes.
2: Yeah, so we have two complete ones set up, Nick and I do. And so if anyone does want to venture out, we're happy to take you.
0: You know that that stuff, rhino lining stuff?
2: Uh-huh.
0: When I was a kid-ish, a friend of mine and I thought that it would. We had a kind of a path we'd go down. We had shoe brakes on this thing. And we thought that putting rhino lining on the bottom of the shoes would, like, make them last longer.
2: Yeah, I'm sure there's something we could add, like a piece of a tire or something.
0: It made them unwalkable.
2: Yeah.
0: Anyways,
2: that's a story for a whole nother show. We could go on and on about that.
0: Unless we get bored of talking about cops.
2: We're not going to talk about cops for very long. Well, we might have. We'll bounce around.
1: Yeah, some stories.
0: So you might have interjected in somebody's life to make sure that they didn't get harmed. A lot of people. I want to hear your story.
2: Oh, okay. Well, this story is what kind of motivated me to reach out to Dustin after that. I was listening to this show. I tried to listen to your show. I don't get to as much as I want to, but I should tune in more. But
0: it's on the archives. You could always go to khim.org, click on archive.
2: Yeah.
0: Scroll down to Wednesdays.
2: Yeah.
0: There I am.
2: Yeah, so this incident happened on Sunday, May 3rd, and then I caught your show that Wednesday morning after that, and you were talking about, you know, we want more people, we want more stories. Reach out if you want to come in. And I think I texted you right in that moment.
0: Yeah, I think it was.
2: And I was like, I got a story.
0: I got a story. I think it was during the show, actually.
2: Yeah, it was during the show. And I was like, I wrote it up so you can read it and decide if it's something we want to talk about. And I sent it to you. And later in the day, you were like, whoa, that was a little much. But yeah. It segues into more mental health themes that you've explored, that we've explored some on this show, mm-hmm. and that we want to continue to explore. So,
0: yeah.
2: But we'll just give a quick recap of the incident. So we were having our annual yard sale fundraiser that we do for the nonprofit for the club.
0: Right.
2: Last year we did it. It was very successful. And we're like, well, we're going to have to keep doing that. It's a great, you know, we accept donations from the community. They give us their stuff they want to get rid of, and then we turn it around and make money on it and pay the bills for the club to keep it free.
0: You should do it again because I got some stuff.
2: Yeah, I think we're going to do it twice a year, spring and fall. I think it would be good.
0: I'm always like 6 months late to my spring cleaning, so fall would be ideal.
1: Yeah, that's about right.
2: Yeah. And so it's Sunday, we're winding down. We've had a very successful sale. Everyone was happy. It was great. The friend group was hanging out. Kids were running around. The shop was busy. And I was in the shop working on quite a big sale, which was awesome. And I glance out the window, and I see this Subaru's pulled over right up against the sidewalk. And I hear some commotion, and I see Nick.
0: Like on the highway?
2: Right on the highway, yeah.
0: Not into your lot?
2: Not into the lot,
0: okay.
2: Like right in front of the building there.
0: Right, okay.
2: Like right across from Romeo's.
0: Right.
2: Between Romeo's and the new restaurant there.
0: But in that lane, okay.
2: Yeah. Uh-huh. And I hear...
0: You can't park there.
2: Yeah, I hear some yelling. I see some hands in the air. And what is going on? I see Nick walking around. He kind of is walking towards the car and then instantly away from the car. I see someone on their phone who we find out later is calling the authorities. I see some other friends that are a bit frantic. And what the heck is going on? And so I'm like, I got to go out there. And I just walk outside. And I just feel this pull to this car. I'm almost in a trance, like everything around me kind of fades. And I'm just going straight to this car. And this man is just going off. Mm-hmm. And he is just in a rage mode. And he's yelling and screaming. And he's staying in his car, luckily. But he's...
0: He doesn't like skaters or something? What's up?
2: No, it had nothing to do with that. You know, what I felt... The second I looked in his eyes and tried to talk to him was that he was in a whole nother world. He was in some sort of psychosis, and whatever triggered it, who knows. But I could read.
0: He was not in his right mind.
2: No, not at all.
0: It's terrifying.
2: Yeah, and the things that he was saying to me, I knew instantly what was going on because I've been in those similar situations, and I have locked into some of those conspiracies that will totally absorb your brain and make you do the most wild, outlandish, scary, and sometimes dangerous things. And my friends were like, don't go near there. Because then I didn't know as I was approaching this car that this man had threatened to shoot Nick with a gun. So people were like, this guy could have a gun. We don't know. And I didn't know. And I'm standing, right. At this point, I'm standing right at his car. You know, he's leaned over from the driver's side, leaning out the window. You know, and I'm as close as you and I are sitting right now, if not closer.
0: Right.
2: Yeah, about that.
0: About that close?
2: Yeah, about okay. That close. Close enough to be like, I don't want to get any closer.
0: You should brush your teeth, you're thinking.
2: Yeah, but he had a real sweet Labrador retriever in the back seat that just was chilling the whole time, didn't make a sound, wasn't barking, wasn't threatening. And I kind of kept the dog in the corner of my eye. Mm-hmm. I was watching his hands, motions, his right. Hands, where is he reaching? He's pointing, and he is yelling at me that we have stolen all of these things that we are selling here on Native American land that, of course, has been stolen, and that, you know, we're profiting off the blood of the innocent, and how dare we, and he's going to murder us.
0: Oh, that's a painful rabbit hole for him to be in, too, because it's painful.
2: Yeah, and so...

0: a split second.
1: Wild.
0: And then he was back into full rage mode again. Where I'm going to kill you.
1: So you saw his humanity for a second.
0: Yeah.
1: Your energy was in the right place at the right time. That was divine timing. And so the cops are not there at this moment.
0: They're getting there. We hear the sirens. They're pulling up. You know, he mentioned something about, you know, well, and I'm a veteran. And I said, well, thank you for your service.
1: Right.
0: And, you know, I was very calm the whole time. And then the cops get there, pull him out. He's resisting arrest and yelling and screaming and calling me a slithering snake. And I'm going to murder you. I'm like, no, you're not. But
1: Right. Oh, wow. Yeah. So he just got some more charges on the spot.
0: He had about six charges getting pulled away from
1: that. So what did the cops say to you? What did they ask you about?
0: That's the thing. The cops didn't speak to me at all. They spoke to Nick, who was threatened with a weapon. They did not find a weapon on him or in the car. And they took Nick's statement and, you know, went through those channels, followed back up. But no one ever asked me anything. And I was the one standing there talking to him.
1: Hey, you guys, if you're tuned in today, well, Stacy's over at the radio station. If you need to finish a couple line items on that police report, I would figure that'd be imperative. But I don't know. I'm glad he's safe.
0: Yeah. Yeah.
1: Did they get him some mental help?
0: Well, I don't know. And I, you know, very empathetic and compassionate. And, you know, here I am defending a complete stranger. But I called George Mossman at the public defender's office. And I said, who is representing this guy? And I found out and I said, you know, let them know if they're interested. The police did not take a statement from me. And maybe they should have, and I have a different perspective on this situation that I think it would be helpful to his case. Again, I have no idea what triggered it. Was it drugs that induced this psychosis? Maybe.
1: Right.
0: Can your brain go there without it? Absolutely.
1: Right.
0: I don't know how much I'm allowed to say about, because it's ongoing. He's still in jail. There was a bond hearing yesterday, so the public defender's trying to reduce his bond a bit because it was set high.
1: Well, I hope they get him mental assistance.
0: Exactly.
1: Because the judicial system, legal system, whatever, the hanging out behind, taking somebody's freedom to move around is definitely not going to help a mental health breakdown.
0: No.
1: I mean, sometimes they should be like not able to move, but without like additional mental health assistance,
0: right.
1: It's sort of like solidifying
0: right.
1: that trauma they're
0: right.
1: in. It's like pouring
0: right.
1: concrete on
0: right.
1: the trauma.
0: And
1: this is who you're gonna
0: yeah,
1: be.
0: And I have, it's funny you say it like that, because I have situations where I've been in personally where I've experienced what that feels like.
1: Mm-hmm.
0: And it is fucking, I'm sorry, I have to remember not to cuss.
1: It's
0: wild.
1: I didn't hear nothing. Being in cuffs is miserable.
0: Yeah. Being in cuffs with a bag over your head.
1: Oh, I haven't had that.
0: Yeah.
1: Don't, guys, I know I was just talking to you. I could just close
0: being
1: my eyes.
0: Shackled in the back of a truck, a metal truck with no windows, being transported around.
1: Do you want to talk about that for a little bit?
0: Oh, well, do we want to finish we went with...
1: Have you listened to the show? I never finish a subject.
0: I know. We bounce around a lot. But
1: okay,
0: no,
1: yeah, yes,
0: I know how we're going to segue into that. So when Nick found out this gentleman's full name through kind of the victim's advocacy, they, you know, follow up on reports like this.
1: Let's not mention his name, though.
0: No,
1: okay.
0: I'm not going to mention his name on this. But we were able to get his name. Therefore, I went down the rabbit hole of the internet that you can imagine.
1: Oh.
0: With the full name that I had. And so I just...
1: And you can view somebody's socials mm-hmm. and see them getting, like, into the mania. And
0: I went all the way back in the socials.
2: Wow.
0: And on Facebook, we had 5 mutual friends in Durango, where my psychosis began and my mental health journey happened in Durango. So when I saw that, instantly I was like, there's something bigger going on here.
1: Yeah.
0: And so I even reached out to one of those mutual friends and said, hey,

0: you still friends with this guy? And they were like, no, once he left Durango, we never heard from, we don't know what happened to him. We heard he was in a really bad car accident. And I don't know what happened to him after that. And so
1: it might have been like concussions additional, huh?
0: Yeah, so car accident. We found a full article that was written in the Durango Herald about this accident that he was in 2018. And then that year sparked me. I was like, oh, geez.
1: Yeah, I flipped my car in 2018.
0: Yeah, 2018. And it was in January 2018, which was also when I wrecked a car. I wrecked a few cars in the 2018. But so then I'm like,
1: colliding cars and colliding timelines. So that's what we're here for on KHN today. We're talking about the paranormal weird experiences of how you find that person at the pinnacle point in your life.
0: Yeah. When you're really manic, when you go manic to psychotic and you're in a car, that's just a recipe for disaster.
2: Yeah. That's tough.
0: And so the article I read did not say anything about what caused the accident. So whether it was related to a mental health crisis, who knows? It could have nothing to do with it. But it still, you know, caught my attention enough to dig further and keep going and keep going. And what other parallels do we have? And there was a lot. And friends are like, it's a coincidence. It's a coincidence. I'm like, not to me. But if you want to say that, sure, it was a coincidence. Not to me.
1: I like the line of coincidences are the creator's way of staying anonymous.
0: Yeah. So then from Google, Facebook, now we're in Instagram land. And so I went back on his Instagram all the way back to his very first post in 2014, which is a selfie of him at a skate park. I was like, okay, all right, maybe got a skater here, okay. And
1: Don't tell me there's a picture of you in one of them.
0: No, that
1: like
0: would
1: in the
0: be
1: background.
2: Oh, gosh.
1: That would be weird.
0: That would be weird. However, as I begin to learn more about him through his storytelling, and he has a beautiful Instagram, art and nature and adventures and him and his dog, and I start to feel like I'm getting to know him, and it was kind of trippy. And then there's a section, you know, there's the breaking point. There's his life up until his accident and then his life after his accident.
1: Oh my God.
0: And his accident, you know, through the photos he's sharing and the words he's writing.
1: Into a much different energy.
0: Yeah, he's resilient. He's perseverant. He believes in impossible things. You know, doctors telling him, you're never going to walk again. And, you know, he's walking.
1: Wow. So he's
0: and he did have
1: He did have
0: a handicap license plate that I caught out of my eye when I was standing at the car, and I kind of associated that to maybe when he said he was a veteran. But I think now looking back,
1: it had been the accident.
0: But anyway, so after that, you know, he was talking about, you know, the doctor said I can't walk again. I'm gonna walk the car a trail. I'm gonna show them. I've accomplished that. I've walked the Colorado Trail. I'm like, okay, here's another one. And they keep going. These parallels just keep going and going as I'm exploring this guy. And then there's all these photos that he's posted camping out at a 11-mile reservoir, which is where I grew up.
1: Well, that was your home.
0: That's where
1: that.
0: I grew up.
1: Right?
0: That's where I spent my childhood. And he has some photos in the exact place that, you know, my brother and I spent so much time as kids jumping off these rocks. And here
1: Your
0: he is.
1: Your initials are like right there.
0: Here he is sitting on those exact same rocks. And I'm just like, whoa. And this is all because I walked up to this guy's car in some weird, word-connected trance. And, you know, even more parallels, you know, he had a pit bull. I had a pit bull. Just so many. This is why I wrote it all out, because it just was. It just hit me.
1: Okay, follow me on this. I don't believe in necessarily anything, but I like to think about a lot of stuff. And, you know, there's the concept of YOLO, you only live once, and then the concept of linear reincarnation where, you know, I died and July of 1977, and I was born in August, and it's a linear, and you're just in the, and then there's the concept of the multiverse, effectively concept of multiple timelines happening all at the same time, and the concept of your ability for certain souls to be maybe crossing each other because of those those agreements we made beforehand, or in a different timeline, or in a different lifetime. I mean, it's
0: It's all part of.
1: It's more fun to think about than the news they tell us, right?
0: Everything you're saying, everything we're talking about.
1: Ooh, you're an author.
0: It's part of the, this book project that I've been talking about for a decade. And I'm just continuing to live it. It's autobiography, so there'd probably have to be a sequel. But I don't really see myself fully completing it, publishing it until probably my 50s. I'm 42, so I'm thinking sometime in my 50s I'll have it done.
1: Or you can like do it like here's the beginning.
0: I'm calling it now.
1: My 20s, my 30s.
0: It's referred to as my retirement now, since I don't have money to save for something like that. Instead of putting money away, I just have to go write a few pages a month. So I have to go work on my retirement. What's Stacy doing? Oh, she's in her office working on her retirement. Because it's going to be a bestseller.
1: Money.
0: It's going to be a Hollywood movie.
1: I'll buy it.
2: You never know.
1: I'll buy it.
0: Yeah, Melinda, how is this resonating with you? What emotions is stirring up as we talk about this?
2: Wow, the coincidences. But you know, there are no coincidences. Yeah, it's fascinating, all the coincidences that you've found. And this person that was just on the side of the road there got pulled over for whatever reason.
0: Yeah.
2: It's interesting.
1: In a different city, in a different stop in the road, that fella could have had some bullets in him.
2: Mm-hmm.
1: You know, I mean, you're threatening to shoot people and officers show up. They have to expect that you have a weapon. And one dumb move.
0: Yeah.
1: I mean, man.
0: Yeah, and then you know, one part that I didn't witness, which was told to me later, you know, he was driving east towards Canyon, whipped around, threw some donuts in the parking lot at Romeo's or something, headed back west, accelerating very quickly. A friend and someone helping out at the yard sale, like, screamed from the sidewalk, like, "Slow down, like, what are you doing?" He catches that, whips around, and then he's yelling and threatening her.
1: Oh, goodness.
0: And then that's when Nick started to get involved, and then that's when I ended up coming out. But
1: where did he get the donuts?
0: You know.
1: Oh, throwing donuts.
0: Yeah.
1: Okay,
0: spin in the car.
1: Circles.
0: Throwing
1: they call
0: donuts.
1: Them cookies. Okay,
0: cookies,
1: I thought he was throwing donuts out the window, and I'm curious as to. It is Sunday.
2: Yeah.
1: Where do you get donuts on Sunday?
0: It's whatever
1: okay,
0: you
1: gotcha.
0: Want to call it. But
1: okay, we're back on track.
0: But what got him to pull around and stop right in front of the skate shop
1: somebody
0: was,
1: hollering, like,
0: was somebody hollering. And, you know, you can always play the what ifs, and I don't usually read into that. But what if she hadn't done that and he did continue down that road and run over a kid in the crosswalk, blowing through a red light? Who
1: or
0: knows?
1: An oncoming car.
0: Yeah.
2: Well, yeah, it's a pretty curvy road.
0: Yeah. But in that moment, you know, her catching him flipping around, stopping, you know, it was wild. The whole thing was like, what just happened?
2: Wow. Are you going to continue following this person?
0: Yes, and I have been.
2: Connection. I don't blame you.
0: Yeah. The judge that, so his, when the case fell into the judge's lap on Monday, she ended up having to recuse herself from that as she knows me and the shop. So. So yesterday his hearing was a virtual.
1: No, okay. This is off subject too, but in a small town, how do you? I mean, okay, I know where that store is. I know where that intersection is. I've seen that person. I mean, you don't have to recruit.
0: Small town.
1: Yeah, I wouldn't want that job.
0: This is, you know,
1: having somebody threaten you with a weapon is a next level. It's a life permanent life shifter.
0: Yeah, it shook Nick up quite a bit, and it was hard for him and I to connect on it because of the anger he felt, but the sympathy I felt and trying to meet in the middle.
1: Right, right.
0: And Nick understands now more of where I'm coming from because of my past experiences. And, right. you know, I've written a lot of this out as I'm writing the book, and he's read a lot of that. And he felt bad for the guy, too, as much as it shook him up and was hard. And, yeah, the couple days after that were emotionally hard.
1: Mm-hmm.
2: Well, and it stays with you. I mean, yeah. quite obviously.
0: Yeah.
2: Wow.
1: Yeah. I had a weapon pointed at me, what, 8 years ago, maybe?
2: I think it's about 8 years ago.
1: 8 or 9 years ago.
2: Never go on private property.
1: Yeah, well, never. Hold on. Let me clarify that. We were following some fool who took a very, very, very intentional sign that said "Do not cross" with like the imp.
2: It was like 10 "Do not cross."
1: Do not cross private property. Don't go back. You know, don't cross. It was like you will be shot if you come on this property. And fool just kept driving up this road, and I stopped. And I'm beeping my horn, and he keeps going. And yeah, anyhow, in the long run, I ended up having to back his. What was it? Oh, Cadillac that he was hauling a
2: Airstream
1: with. It was ridiculous. And I had to back it down this driveway that he drove up. But at the end of that driveway, there was a man pointing a gun at us. And I had to defuse the situation. And I was shaking for days. And I feel he was very just in holding that gun at us. Somebody says, "Don't come on my property."
2: With that many signs.
1: "Don't come on my property." But the guy drove up the property and came running back saying, "There's a man with a gun." I'm like, "Can you read? It says there's a man with a gun on every sign you passed." Yeah, but yeah, it shook me. It shook me. But that guy was in a state where, and he was a veteran. He was a former Marine.
0: Yeah.
1: And I told him, "Thank you for your service."
2: You did.
1: And that was a big cannon.
0: Yeah.
1: It's like a John Wayne thing.
0: Yeah. Here's one thing that I wrote after the day, a couple days after that. You know, when I have these experiences and I get triggered, you know, in my back to my past and flashbacks and
1: right.
0: some pretty awful things, you know, I get these little buzzes. It's not quite mania, it's more spiritual, and you know, that's something you and I have talked about. We can talk about again, you know, maybe as we get further into this, but I get these little buzzes, and that's when I feel more creative, and that's when I write, and that's when I sit down and take advantage of that creative flow to work on the book. And so I've been in that buzz since May 3rd. And I'm utilizing it right now. I'm in my office before work and after work.
1: Right. Cool.
0: And that's why I invited you to my office, so you can see that.
1: Right.
0: And Dustin popped by my office on Monday.
1: Yeah. She's got this light thing that we got to get.
2: Oh.
1: Yeah. Okay.
2: So,
1: this is a side quest real quick. But okay, this thing sits on the floor, and it has these, like, laser lights that shoot up at the sky, a bunch of them. And then there's this, like, cloud sort of thing. It casts purple and blues and pinks, and then you put a fog machine by it.
0: A humidifier, but yes.
1: Whatever.
0: Yes.
2: That sounds interesting.
1: Anyhow,
2: sounds fun.
0: Yeah, I wanted Dustin to see where this is happening, because I, like I said earlier, I have been working on this book project for a long time, and I always have some sort of office, but this office right now is the most organized that it's ever been, and
1: it's cool. It feels good. It feels like flowy.
0: Yeah.
1: Flowy?
0: And
1: you guys know what I'm talking about, flowy.
0: Dustin got to see the coffin.
1: The coffin.
2: It's a coffin?
1: There's a coffin.
0: We're definitely getting pulled in a lot of directions, but very briefly, the coffin was part of the haunted house we did that Nick built me. I wanted a real wooden full coffin for the vampire scene. And I became kind of obsessed with the coffin, and after the haunted house, that also triggered, that lack of sleep triggered a little mania in me, and I rode that buzz for a few weeks, and in that buzz I turned that coffin into a work of art, and it is my life, and I it's lie in cool. it when I need to.
1: Shut off the world.
0: Yeah. Where's Stacy? She's in her damn coffin again. What is she doing? I don't know.
2: Meditating. Yeah,
0: exactly. I listen to music, and it's full of little trinkets and things I've collected and words.
2: Do you have a disco ball in there?
0: I have lights in there. It's not quite a disco ball. They're little pumpkin, Halloween pumpkin string lights.
1: Our little boy has, like, the couch. You know, has there's like an island kind of between the living room and the dining room, and you know, and he pulls a couch up to it, and it's like a little cave, and it's all decorated. Sometimes he has his little shop open where he's selling stuff to me.
0: So here's what I wrote in the coffin 2 days after our incident. The key to your dreams is in the wildfire of your kingdom, alone in your empire, a rebel, a hero. Criminals can be blind to their evil deeds, unaware of reality. But spirits come in waves to defend the innocent.
2: Mm.
0: So I get these little things, and I'm like, oh, okay. And then they just write them out.
1: I like it. Well, I mean, okay, so did you happen to hear a show I did with a lady who would go to grave sites and sing songs to of the people who were in the grave sites?
0: Oh my God, no, but that sounds amazing. Oh,
2: that was amazing.
1: It was. I don't think it's still in the archives, but it was a good show. But, you know, I think sometimes we channel a message, and maybe it's our higher self. Yeah. Let's go woo-woo. It may be our higher self. It may be, I mean, you know, the system has a way of maybe turning off our internal radio in our brain. For most people, it is off. But for those people who are, like, tapped in and find that flow, you know what it feels like.
0: Yeah.
1: And then it's... But if you don't, if you're on the other end of this going, what's he talking about? Oh, dude.
0: Yeah. Dude,
1: just wait.
0: Yeah.
1: But it's neat to hear. Like, and my creativity for a long time was largely triggered by trauma response.
0: Mm-hmm.
1: It was a survival mechanism, you know, and I think that's why we need to journal to get that mm-hmm. energy documented and out and elsewhere.
0: Yeah.
2: And it can be done in different mediums, like yours is painting.
0: Absolutely.
2: Yours is writing.
0: Absolutely.
2: Mine can be photographing.
0: Definitely. And that is something that, you know, with this book project, I've been writing it my whole life. I was a journalist for a long time. I wrote for the newspaper all through high school, college, after college. And I have a lot of, you know, personal stories, too, that have been published in newspapers and magazines. And so going back and organizing all of that and plugging that into the book uh-huh. has been really fun, too.
2: Yeah, I bet.
0: And it's like, whoa, I've already written so much of this book. And then between that and journals and songs, I like to write poetry and songs.
1: You like to write. I have an idea that we need to talk about offline. It would only take an hour a month. But I don't want to give you an idea away because it's a good one.
0: And music. And so I do want to get into that. The music that speaks to me during these little buzzes, during these manias, during these enlightenments, and during psychosis all have a story, and the book basically is one giant music video.
2: No, that's cool.
0: But there are soundtracks to my different manias from 2017, 18, 19,
1: all right,
0: 2025. And so I think it would be fun, maybe if we even want to play some of these songs, we can.
1: Yeah,
0: for sure. But we might
1: thing.
0: Need to put some in some context. And then I would have to kind of choose where we should start.
1: I mean, come on, everyone likes things without context.
0: Maybe. Just a little bit of context. Or we could play the song and then I can say what it's about. To me.
1: Ooh.
0: Or the experience that happened to.
1: Ooh, I think we should, hold on, let me see how I can't think and type at the same time. This is like a bubblegum experiment. I am not that guy. No. That guy. Okay. Proceed to talk. Like, I told you, I can't do two things at once.
2: That is actually true. Right.
1: I'm verifying that it's you.
0: Right, right.
2: Do you want to go ahead and just do a context of one?
0: Yeah, let's see. Actually, let's play the song, and then I'll put it in some context. So do you want me to write it down, or do you want me to tell you,
1: just
0: and then
1: everyone's
0: already going to hear what the song is?
1: But... Oh, maybe you should write it down.
0: Okay.
1: We'll keep them in the...
0: All right.
1: So while we're all sitting here collectively waiting for this song to play, also thank rain. Those clouds yesterday were telling me they wanted to rain. They were saying, I'm real. Okay. Is that say Beyonce?
0: Well, no, you just gave it away. Yeah, it's a Beyonce song. 2016 is when Lemonade came out, and a lot of those songs are quite powerful. And,
1: All
0: Night is the song. And if you haven't
1: seen... Well, that doesn't give me any...
0: I know. If you haven't seen the music video, it tells a story from the beginning, which if we play it from the music video, you can hear the story. But if you just play it the song, you miss the story. So
1: which one do you want me to do with the video?
0: Play with the video. Let people listen to the...
1: Oh, hold on. I got to press the right buttons. Yeah. Buttons. Which one is it? I think it's this one.
3: Take 1 pint of water, add 1/2 pound of sugar, the juice of 8 lemons, the zest of 1/2 lemon. Pour the water from 1 jug, then into the other several times. Strain through a clean napkin. Grandmother, the alchemist, you spun gold out of this hard life, conjured beauty from the things left behind, found healing where it did not live, discovered the antidote in your own kitchen, broke the curse with your own 2 hands. These instructions down to your daughter, who then passed it down to her daughter. My grandma said, nothing real can be threatened. True love brought salvation back into me. With every tear came redemption, and my torturer became my remedy.

So we're gonna heal. We're gonna start again. You've brought the orchestra. Synchronized swimmers. You're the magician. Pull me back together again the way you cut me in half. Make the woman in doubt.

0: That's the only Beyonce song I've ever played on the radio.
1: Wow. Well, you've got a couple more in that genre that I think we should play before we're done.
0: Well, tell me why that song. What year was that?
1: That was 2016.
0: Soundtracks to our life.
1: And the interlude, you know, you watched it, you listened to it. It has a powerful story. Mm-hmm. That
0: and a recipe for some good sounding lemonade.
1: Yes. But yeah, 2016 that came out. 2017 is when I started ramping up in this mania, coming out of this really, really deep, dark depression. And at this point, I was not quite diagnosed bipolar yet, but we were on that route. And there was some situations that was like, Stacy ain't right. What's going on here? And, you know, what actually happened was the doctors that were treating my depression, that we didn't really, it was kind of situational. It was a breakup. There was, I'd never in my life had been that depressed. And so they threw me on some antidepressants, but turns out that was not the best thing to do for my brain. And it only triggered mania, more serotonin, more dopamine. To, you know, kind of a point of no return. And there's so many stories within 2017 that we can talk about. But that particular song kind of rode with me that whole year, leading up to the giant, like, insane psychotic break that happened during a supermoon event on January 31st, 2017. So going into 2018. And in my mind, I, you know, was a magician. I wasn't a maestro leading this orchestra that was my world. And so that song during that whole time, and then coming out of jail and hospitals, that song was always there, and it's just stuck with me, and it's in my playlist to my mania. But there is one other thing I wanted. Well, I brought all kinds of things that I can pull out to read just as it comes up in our conversation. But this is what I wrote during that big break, as I was playing this magician in my world that I'd created for myself. You want to hear it?
0: Yeah.
1: It's called Delusional Madness. The drumstick wands slay fire-breathing dragons, hide under the desk of knowledge, fight with the wisdom of those before. Be careful with voodoo, it's black and white. Don't ignite the bomb, it's a dead light. You are the fire and the flame, possessed by ghosts of the ancient land. Sip the blood of the earth, eat the haunted dirt of our ancestors, evoke the roots of a great mind. Lions, diamonds, and gold, oh my, your heart will be your guide. Don't get lost in the madness. Use your compass. Keep one foot on the ground. Flood the empire and unplug the system.
2: Ooh. That is really neat. Wow.
0: I like things that are created in that. I mean, I don't. I appreciate. That's a better word. I don't know if I like it, but art. Things that are created in that stage. And I think I've turned you on to that guy, Rin.
1: Yes.
0: He created so much unbelievable music during this part of his health journey. And I think part of it was poorly prescribed drugs and earth, I think, kind of affects people. Mm-hmm. Yeah.
1: Yeah.
0: I kind of want to read the fine print on that soul contract that I signed to figure out, like, oh, all right, why?
1: Right.
0: But hearing the story of where somebody is at and seeing the product of what came out of it is fascinating to me.
1: Yeah.
0: You know, versus, you know, like,
1: yeah.
0: I'm not into, like, photography that's just, like, nature photography. Or,
1: right.
0: Or, you know, I guess that's because what helped me through it was making something.
1: Right. Sorry if I'm shuffling papers. I wanted to maybe read a song I wrote, too, at some point.
0: Sing it.
1: So that's the thing is, my brother and I have been trying to figure out how to sing it, what it sounds like, what instruments to put it to. And my brother's like, maybe it's just a poem. Maybe it's not a song. I'm like, no, it's a song.
0: I know a couple guys that will turn words into songs.
1: But sometimes when I read it, I think it's got some Linkin Park vibes. And I think that's kind of the... Some sort of Linkin Park vibes, maybe, but maybe not. Maybe I don't know.
0: Linkin Park. my poor sad life. Oh, we had a friend who played Linkin Park all of the time.
2: We're like, oh my gosh.
0: I'm like, Fran, man, dude, you're depressing me.
1: Yeah. So this is a song that I wrote during an episode in 2010 before the big one. We can...
0: 2017, 18
1: was gnarly.
0: I was the most productive, if you call that, producing. Yeah. I mean, I made stuff. It's not like I was selling stuff, but I made a lot. Yeah. 2018 was the year that it was just like, I would get sick if I wasn't painting.
1: Yeah.
0: Wasn't that probably the most... I guess 17, 18.
2: Oh, I don't know. I was pregnant.
0: That's true.
2: With their little one. I'm like, I don't know.
1: Well, and we're going to get sucked into a different tangent again before I read the song, but meeting you, Dustin, Painted Medicine, Splatter Paint, 2019, 2020, that is all a big part of the book.
0: Oh, yeah?
1: And that changed my entire world.
0: Good.
1: The Safeway days is... as we call them.
0: Yeah, I get that video reminder, that Facebook memory pop up of you and I forget his name riding the carts around and bowling through toilet paper.
1: For those that are listening that know us, they know what we're talking about. For those that don't,
2: it's okay.
1: It's okay. You can catch a glimpse of it in the book.
0: I mean, we were bowling with gold. It was toilet paper rolls during the pandemic. Pandemic.
1: But anyway, splatter paint. We can touch back on that later. Should I read it?
2: Yeah.
1: The song?
2: Mm-hmm.
1: Okay. It's called.
0: You want to put a beat in the background?
1: Yeah. Then? We could try. I don't know.
0: What's
1: maybe
0: wrong?
1: a light. I don't know. What are you thinking?
0: I want this one. We'll see.
1: This will be fun. It's either gonna work or not.
0: I gotta push the right button.
1: It's called Laws of Attraction. Awake to tomorrow's battle. Struggle builds courage, builds stamina, positive energy. As the sun once born, our fires burst life. But these lights will someday go dark. Don't fight reality. Reality. Watch, you'll see. His gravity breaks stone, her breath speaks madness, he illuminates wisdom, she mines the river, they crave the rain and dance with pain. Flirt with the souls and the stars, love will prevail. He exhilarates his destiny manifest, she follows her intuition visceral, explore their truth paths, magic is alive, together be free.
0: Ooh. That track was laid down by Lofi Hip Top 2021.
1: Hey, it kind of worked. I like that.
0: Yeah. Shout out to Lofi. Lofi Girl. That's who put that beat together.
1: Lofi Girl. I like it. Maybe we should hit her up and work on the song some more.
0: Might as well. She's probably like, huh, I feel something. In the atmosphere.
2: Someone's calling me.
0: So this book is coming along, and you just had like an event that positively, I feel, affects somebody in a pretty crappy situation. You were able to be a kind of a Band-Aid, a stopwatch, you know, for a second.
1: Yeah.
0: That's cool, being in the... I think about the couple people, because I'm not immune to losing my mind. Mm-hmm. It's happened to me where I lost all reins on my belief system, my reality, my trust in people, in humanity. And I guess I kind of got a sneak preview to 2026, you know? Mm-hmm. And so I think a lot of people are in for a variety of reasons, you know, including not just the gas pump in the grocery store, but the very quick change in technology that is taking people's jobs, and climate that is running rivers dry, and the knowledge of gross, terrible things that are normalizing, being normalized in our world. I think people are losing it right now. Mm-hmm. Like, they're like, and so for me, having that little time to lose that peace sucks so bad. Mm-hmm. But now, not that I'm over it, but learning to navigate life with the new brain. You know, mm-hmm. I've added four concussions to my melon since my world fell out from underneath me. But being able to navigate life mm-hmm. and being okay with being broken, mm-hmm. that, man, I don't tick like I used to, without hating myself, forgiving right. my body, right. being able to forgive my body and my mind for surviving thus far mm-hmm. on this version of planet Earth.
1: Yeah. Do you want to hear the title to the book?
0: I do.
1: With that? So it's L5S1, Mind, Body, Heart, Spirit, Code to the Universe. Yeah. L5S1 refers to my lower back.
0: Spine, okay, okay.
1: Because there's an anatomical connection to my manias with my lower back injury.
0: Oh.
1: And when I'm super manic, my back flares up like no other. And that disc that's kind of herniated or whatever.
0: So it's like a biological sign that you're going to be having some head days.
1: And sometimes, you know, when friends reach out.
0: Does it come in advance?
1: It starts to build up.
0: Ooh, that's cool. That sucks, but it's good.
1: Yeah, and my brother's like, "How's Stacy? Does her back hurt? We need to know that. We need to know where we're going, you know." And it is fascinating.
0: Ooh.
1: Yeah. And then the mind, body, heart, spirit is something based on an exercise I used to do with a therapist in Durango, where at the start of every session, we would come in, sit down, and before we jumped into whatever it is we were going to talk about that day, we would do the mind, body, heart, spirit check-in.
0: Uh-huh.
1: And so she would just say, "Okay, where are we at today?" And so I would say, "My mind is awake, you know, my body's fixed, you know. In that moment, maybe it was. My heart is truth. My spirit is free. But it's constantly changing day to day. And throughout all of my journals, when I journal, I usually put those check-ins in all my entries."
0: Ooh, that's cool. Like, where am I at this moment in time? Yeah. Ooh, that's cool.
1: Try it. Do it right now. Do a mind, body, heart, spirit check-in.
0: Okay, and so how am I supposed to, like, say what's my mind feeling right now?
1: Yeah. Whatever comes to you.
0: A surprisingly chill mind. My left knee hurts. My heart's pretty excited that it's May 13th. This is my favorite time of year. My spirit, is irritated a little bit, you know.
1: I could actually feel that vibe from you on Monday in the office. I could tell that. I could feel that energy on
0: those four variables, or the spirit one.
1: Melinda?
2: Oh, you can easily tell because he shows
0: She's been
2: it.
0: Yeah. Reading me like a book.
1: But do you want to share what yours are today?
2: Oh my gosh. Well, I'm calm. I'm excited because I have a photo shoot this evening.
1: Nice.
0: Oh, is that this evening?
2: Yeah.
0: Sweet.
2: Yes, it is.
0: It's a beautiful day for it.
2: It is. The lighting will be nice.
0: Uh huh.
2: Mm-hmm. What else?
1: Spirit? Heart? Spirit?
2: Just calm.
1: That's great.
0: Yeah, she's...
2: Calm?
0: I wonder... Okay, two questions. What would have happened to me had I not had her through those times? And if I had made it through those times, like, alive still, how would I be? She's always chill.
1: Right.
0: Holy cow, we got 11 seconds left.
1: That's it?
0: 11.
1: Whoa.
0: 10,
1: It's only an hour show?
0: It is only an hour show.
1: Oh, I didn't even realize. Guess we'll have to do another part two. We didn't even get into some of the real juicy stuff yet.
0: No, come back on. Shalita Colorita, thank you for tuning in to KHEN 106.9. I'm trying to make the Big Bird work, but it's not doing it. Hold on. You still got me on the air. Why?
1: We didn't read any of our public service announcements.

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6: 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I'm Naders.
8: And I'm Ryan.
6: And this is Art Matters.
8: Yeah, it is.
6: How are you?
8: I'm amped.
6: Yeah. Good.
8: Yeah, we had a pretty enjoyable and exciting morning draw session.
6: Cool.
8: And from there, it's just like, I got to make sure that doesn't mix up my brain and senses for the rest of the morning because there's a bunch of stuff that I got to do. But I'm feeling pretty pumped. We had a nice conversation and sure, the drawing was part of it. Did some nice observations.
6: Yeah, it's good. I wasn't there.
8: Yeah, you showed up. We lingered for a little bit so you can get a little taste.
6: You did. Yeah. Yeah.
8: But yeah, that's nice. How I'm at. I'm feeling over the hump on a couple of different projects that have been looming on the horizon. So it's nice to feel like I'm finished almost with something and other stuff.
6: Nice.
8: And then looking forward as opposed to wondering how I'm going to get to the other side of something.
6: That's great.
8: Yeah, so I'm feeling pretty.
6: I love how cryptic that was. Thanks.
8: Yeah. Well, I'm
6: doing things and stuff, and I'm finishing them up, and looking forward to other things too.
8: Yeah, but the feelings are good.
6: Yeah.
8: As opposed to But for instance, the book store.
6: Yes.
8: Of which my lovely wife is a proprietor.
6: Yes.
8: Co-proprietor.
6: Which bookstore is this?
8: That's the Book Club Salida.
6: Where is it?
8: Downtown Salida on Sackett Street.
6: Oh, cool.
8: I've so furnished them with... There are limits to what you can say. I was working on their children's area.
6: Yes.
8: Because I've seen my wife do anything, it's create lifelong readers. Mm-hmm. Boy, there are students under her tutelage that just devour books over and over again. Yeah. And it's a fantastic contribution to the world. So we're furnishing like this little loft of clubhouse reading space in the small footprint of the store. And of course, when tasked with such a thing, I will overcomplicate it. Mm-hmm. I will...
6: It is now a permanent part of the building. It will never be able to be removed. It is weight-bearing.
8: Yeah, it is structurally sound, but I pitched that as more of like for the safety of children.
6: Yeah.
8: But yeah, it consumed my being for the entirety of its design build process.
6: Yeah.
8: And, you know, its results aren't some fantastic psychedelic treatise. It's pretty mom and pop. There's a couple of little flourishes, but it's pretty utilitarian.
7: Cool.
8: Having moved through that phase of uncertainty, now it's just the install, right? And I know how to do that. That's mm-hmm. just tacking things in place. Once all those problems are solved, I get this enormous part of my brain back. Mm-hmm. It's no longer running these background processes of design and engineering and what if I know I got to find this and I got to make sure that
7: right.
8: Pretty consuming stuff.
7: Mm-hmm.
8: And there's a lightness that comes with being on the other side of that sluice.
7: Yeah, and there's space,
8: yeah. right,
7: that you can then fill up with another project.
8: I sure will. Actually, the next project, you can see the labeled bins of art supplies and stuff yeah. like that. It's a lot of prepping for our summer camps at Sanctum cool. Drawing School.
7: Very cool.
8: So those are going to be announced real soon.
7: Nice. So
8: that's where I'm at, and I'm having a little matcha.
7: Sweet.
8: Sitting across from my pal, listening to the yeah. crickets.
7: You missed your matcha.
8: Yeah, I was just petting the trim on the window, just reaching blindly. What are you up to? How's old Nader's Taters? You're well bearded.
7: Yep.
8: You're pre-Renaissance fair.
7: Starts this weekend for me, mm-hmm. rehearsals. So I'll be heading over to Larksburg on Saturday morning.
8: Nice.
7: To be there at 9.
8: With bells on.
7: Yep, so that means I'll leave at 6. And have just a quaint little drive, hopefully.
8: Mm-hmm. Nice.
7: I love it there. I love
8: uneventful.
7: It. Yeah, yeah, yeah. That's it.
8: And then there through
7: doing
8: the weekend.
7: Some R-tune. Yeah, there through the weekend. I haven't talked to my house, my host family.
8: Your housekeepers?
7: Yeah, my house family. I was going to say my house family. My host family. To see if I can stay there this weekend. So I might forego that just camp and call that good.
8: It's nice camping.
7: Yeah.
8: Right now.
7: Yeah, yeah. So, which means I'll have to ask the owners of the Ren Fair if I can stay on the property.
8: Yeah. Yeah.
7: But no, it should be fun. Yeah, we'll see how it all pans out.
8: I love that for you.
7: Thank you.
8: But you're working on some R-tune.
7: Yep, doing some R-tune. I was working on one about critique, which was fun. Yeah, came up with a cool concept for it. Because I had told you that I had finished writing one. I revisited it and didn't like it.
8: Okay.
7: So, aborted, which I do a lot. I'm like, this isn't up to snuff. So I sat with it this morning for a while and came up with a fun idea where

0: elements of what made up the piece. Then you go into the meaning behind it. Like, why did the artist make this? What are they trying to say? Is it a response to something? Is it, you know, are they just evoking emotion? Or is it a political stance? Is it, you know, all of that? Is it just decorative? And then you land on your judgment of it. Like, do you like it? Do you not like it? Do you find that it is, that it has successfully used all of those previous three to come to a cohesive understanding, and, like, you know, did the lines support the message, that kind of stuff.
1: So those quadranted qualities, mm-hmm. reverse from that, you have the judgment, mm-hmm. you have the technical.
0: No. You have the meaning. Judgment, meaning, then technical, then just observation.
1: Okay, so, like, form. Or
0: not even so. The observation
1: objective
0: is different from the technique subtly. Mm-hmm. And this is like some dude came up with this at some point. You know, like
1: at
0: everything.
1: The bus station, like
0: at every turn. No, it's kind of what they teach in, I don't know, middle school, high school type of stuff. Like, when you're critiquing something, these are the four steps.
1: Four inroads.
0: Exactly.
1: To its evaluation.
0: But observation really is just, what is it?
1: Yeah.
0: Is it a sketch of a shoe? You know, looking over there, there's a superhero, and there's a milk dude. there's a sketch of a face, you know, so that kind of stuff.
1: That character was affectionately named by former Salida resident Steve Sondheim. Mm-hmm. He was an originator of some of our modern art scene, yeah. and some of the shapes that it had taken. He referred to that as Puddinhead.
0: Puddinhead.
1: Puddinhead.
0: Yep.
1: So,
0: good old Puddinhead over there.
1: Yeah. Yeah.
0: So that's what the observation is. But then I could say, well, it has, you've got a nice drop shadow. It's all painted with warm colors, except for the patch on his shoulder. There's a lot of movement in the splash.
1: In the puddin'
0: there. And it's symmetrical, you know, it's a center-focused symmetry.
1: Yeah.
0: So those are the distinctions, right? I just, first you say what it is, and then you describe the elements of it. And then I would say the meaning. No, you could infer. Sometimes there's an artist statement. Could be like, because that character is sitting in front of a, I don't know, like petroglyphs.
1: Yep.
0: That it could mean something of, like, it's an alien who's visited Earth. Maybe it's a self-portrait of you feeling outlandish in this primitive world, and you're just better than everyone.
1: Whoa.
0: But that's what I'm saying. Like, I can...
1: You are incorrect. Good day, sir. No, but there is an uncontrollable interior,
0: yeah.
1: pushing through its composed, yep. exterior.
0: Yeah. So anyways, critique, and then I would land on whether I like it or not.
1: But can't
0: and
1: wait.
0: Moving on.
1: Can't so. Wait for this.
0: But that's kind of the elements of critique. And so in the comic, I'll be going through those and trying to make a little joke of each step. And then the game at the end, the interactable part, because all of our tune, every page is interactable. I'm going to have a series of paintings that, maybe it'll be the four paintings that he's talking about, Artie, the main character, in the previous ones. And then he's going to challenge the reader to put them in the order of his favorite. And then he's going to give what is sometimes the Einstein puzzle or a zebra puzzle, which is, all right, my favorite isn't, it doesn't have a tree in it, but I like the one that has perspective more than this one. And so you, with these verbal cues, you then put into, by deduction, what order the paintings are that are his favorite.
1: Yeah.
0: Yeah.
1: I almost envision four different incarnations of Artie. Like, one has glasses on, one has a beret on, one has, you know, like,
0: yeah.
1: And I feel like it's sort of a one-er comic, as they would say in

0: camera work in which we're looking at Artie having this response is more the focus than the paintings themselves in a way. But I think that's the trick, is like each one of those steps, if we were to look at it preemptively, prepare for critique as creative individuals, right?
1: Right.
0: Let's say a sketch of a shoe, right? If I know that I set out with a sketch of a shoe, sometimes it might just be coffee shop ideation, warm exercises, you know, practices of palate cleansing exercises in a sketchbook. You end up with this artifact. So like, let's just talk about that as like the observation piece. Like, what is it on its surface? And then the second piece,
1: sketch of a shoe,
0: right? The second piece is your tool mark and the
1: it really is anything that you can think of art wise. Like you could say like, oh, it's a, at three quarters, you know, perspective. It's,
0: I guess what I'm looking at is, you know how you've often given these assessments of my character.
1: Yep.
0: And
1: one of these
0: diagnoses has been that I tend to nostalgize the future. When I'm making art, it's not that I'm looking at how will I be written up in Art News magazine or anything like this, but it's just like I've always got the audience experienced in mind.
1: Right.
0: And so to that end, it's like, how can I deliver on the promise? Let's say it is the sketch of a shoe, right? How can I sweeten the deal a little bit? How can I actually take something that's a fairly mundane, conventional concept, innovate on it, right? Like, so on the tin, yes, it's a sketch of a shoe, and it's done with the, what is it, the precise V5 inking pen that I've that I've been really enjoying right now. The third one is the meaning, right? That's typically where I tend to populate it with some kind of personality, character, or surreal,
1: creating for this.
0: I sort of go through those decision trees of eventual evaluation or
1: pre-critique.
0: I sort of pre-critique. Yeah, like it's in this compositional phase in which you make these deliberate decisions. So I think that quadranted formula for critique is actually a really useful recipe on some level,
1: for sure,
0: to self-assess and produce the artwork itself. Meaning is where it maybe gets a little loosey-juicy.
1: So you know me and meaning, I hate it.
0: doesn't exist.
1: No, but
0: it's all in your head, man.
1: The meaning, like, of it could just be like, oh, it's just a study of a shoe. Like, there, it doesn't have to be like, and this shoe represents the hardworking Americans.
0: Well, so how can you discount the industrial design history, the pedigree of its leathers and synthetics, like, for
1: easily?
0: Like, to me, like, the artifact is so much of the storytelling.
1: Yeah.
0: Right? Like, if...
1: Describe the room. Describe...
0: We looked at the rubric that I had given some of our young DMs in seventh grade that were doing a role-playing game unit. And he was laughing that the...
1: On the rules page, like, how to play the game.
0: No, it's how to be a DM. Like, sorry, the how role to be of the DM is.
1: The half of it... Granted, it is large font, but half of the page is describe. Describe the room with scenes. Describe the action with adjectives and verbs. I have a contention with that one, but that's okay.
0: Different episode.
1: Different episode.
0: DM. Yeah. Nerd fight. Like.
1: Dice matter.
0: Well, but to me, you've often heard me characterize dress. That's a scathing indictment of our friendship. To me, all of this is language. right? Yeah, like marks on paper.
1: For sure.
0: Are a means of communication.
1: We also look at, and maybe it's self-communicating, like communicating to yourself with sketches and studies and that kind of thing. They're not necessarily meant for anything except practice, right? And I think that that's the meaning. Sure, I think a lot of people ruin, like this is, I just had a conversation about this with a young artist, and she was saying, I can't sketch because everything has to be a final piece. And her sketchbook was just gorgeous, like awesome, beautiful, like tight pieces with vibrant colors. Anyways, they weren't sketches, and we sat and sketched a little bit, and she's like, I'm gonna have to erase this later. And I'm like, bummer. But so that was kind of what we're working on. I think a lot of times artists do any kind of mark making with the expectation of it being viewed at some point. And so, yes, sure, if that's the route. But I think that sometimes it can just be, oh, I'm just working my sketchbook.
0: Yeah. I mean, I think that's the liberty and freedom of so much of a sketchbook is it's more diary and journal
1: Its way. Yeah.
0: Because for me, that linguistic part, as you know, I process through language. Mm-hmm. Even when it's a solo mission, I have the storytelling organ on full tilt when I'm in my head. It's often linguistic. Reading is the same way. Not just am I ingesting language, but it lands in a very different place mnemonically because I often narrate it to myself. I don't ingest it as a one-way street. There's this stagecraft of reading to me. And not like designing what's being described. But I say this because we all experience art, reading, language very differently. Some of us have a devoted and I would even venture unhealthy relationship to language, both visual and verbal. But others can exist with an austerity and a deliberateness, a simplicity and brevity, to where if you look at certain drawings, one of the reasons I celebrate so many of the artists that I do is there's a distillation down to the minimum viable product of how to communicate the drawing. Dan Clowes, who we were just talking about, author of Ghost World, I've been looking at it like, I maybe need to do some Dan Clowes pages in my sketchbook just to like synthesize that decision-making process.
1: Right.
0: You know, there's a brilliance in simplicity that I do not possess. Mm-hmm. Just full stop. Like, just not a intuitive tendency of mine. I'm very much in the describe camp.
1: Yeah.
0: I think on some level,
1: yeah,
0: something gets lost when you show it all and when you say all of it, right? Letting things exist between and letting that mystery sort of populate those vacant spaces. That's where you make room for the audience to bring something of themselves into the experience of a piece of art.
1: Yeah. I think that there's also, it's, I don't know, sometimes the pacing is better, especially in comics. Mm. So I was reading Frank Chow this morning, who did Liberty Meadows, and there was a couple pieces in there where I would have cut dialogue just to make it a little quicker and a little, to say less.
0: Punchier.
1: Exactly, yeah. Because I think that would have been, like, it didn't need that last button on the joke. The visuals carried it or whatever.
0: In the comedy industry, we say tag. You got a tag for the joke.
1: Cool. So so going back to the critique element, I think that that's, I don't know if we need the meaning to be a significant message. It can just be like, I thought this creek was pretty, so I painted it.
0: One of our morning draw participants who's been joining us for the last few months had some really wonderful things to say about Leslie Jorgensen's paintings. Mm-hmm. Downtown Salida artist and phenomenon writ large, Leslie Jorgensen. But one of the descriptions, and shout out to Tara if she ever hears this, she said, "The way Leslie uses color makes me feel strong and alive." And the way that she described that statement with her hands, mm-hmm. and her facial expressions and the emphasis in the voice, there was something about it that I was just like, I cannot be accused of using color in this way. That is something characteristic to Leslie that mm-hmm. is not something I connect, you know, like that I share. But I loved in that moment how resonant that color usage was. Hearing yeah. from this audience right. member, you know. So for me, I bring that up because, like, in the way of like these tiers of understanding, mm-hmm. it's like, sure, we could even look so far into its depth to say, where does Leslie Jorgensen's artwork fit in the chronology of art history and the significance of design movements and all these pieces and parts and da da da da da da da da. But what the real important piece straight away is that initial human impulse of going like, I like it.
1: For sure.
0: You know? Yeah. But that's, and I think that's not the fun.
1: But that's not
0: silo critique. Of critique.
1: That I wouldn't.
0: Yes. I would love for you to distinguish those.
1: That's
0: things.
1: What I'm trying to.
0: After the break.
1: Every time. We're going to pause really quickly to hear from our underwriters.
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1: And now back to the show.
0: We're distinguishing.
1: I'm going to do this to you now.
0: You should, because I'll just start another thought. I got a million of
1: no,
0: them.
1: No, when you're in a diatribe, or just when you're talking, I'll be like, and it's break time.
0: What's the burden of the timekeeper?
1: Sure.
0: We were talking about distinguishing what is critique versus mm-hmm. what is opinion, appreciation, base impulse of I like it.
1: Right. Because that's something that, yes, that is where you're trying to get, is like, I like it. But that's not necessarily critique, right? That doesn't do anything. That's unbased. It's also, I would say, ignorant of yourself.
0: How dare you?
1: Yep. Because until you say why you don't like it, you're just, like, it's great to recognize it, but it's like saying, I'm angry. Mm. Okay, why are you angry? Like, let's get deeper into that. And so with critique, yes, you want to land on your preference, and but the way and reasons you get there, the more that you've sat with, I could say those three previous things will inform you as to why you like it. Because let's say, hey, they're doing a picture of a person standing in a field next to a tree. Doesn't look like that. Like, the tree is smaller than them, and they're kind of, you know, their legs are too cropped, or it's framed bizarre, like the figures are too close to the borders, all that kind of stuff. Like, it doesn't look like what they're trying to make it.
0: Right.
1: Or you could say all those other things about, like, yeah, I get it, but the shadow shouldn't be cast on that person. Like, that's a wonky thing.
0: Well, let me ask you this. Is everyone a critic? Like, no. What's that cut off?
1: I think everyone critiques things, mm-hmm. for sure.
0: Right. We've all...
1: So I would distinguish that, as a critic is somebody who's competent in understanding what it is. Anyone can like a piece, but a critic can say, yeah, you like that. Here's why you like it. Hmm.
0: Is this the speech from The Devil Wears Prada where she's talking about cerulean blue? I haven't either, but it's been getting a lot of press with the sequel having recently released. I believe that the character portrayed by Meryl Streep says, you are wearing a sweater that is cerulean blue, and you think you chose that. Mm-hmm. But what really took place is people in this room, and I'm paraphrasing,
1: yeah.
0: you know, made all of these decisions for all of these different informed industry-based reasons to where that appeared in collections and trickled its way down into whatever, I think the scathing finishing move on this is, whatever bargain bin you fetched that out of or something like that, because it's meant to be a takedown. I'm looking at this because, yes, there is a segment of any given fandom populace partition of society that carries information that qualifies it to evaluate what is good and bad, or how we perceive, in this case, art, right? A so-called lay person, I would contend on some level, and I'm not saying this in opposition to your thought about critique, but I would contend on some level, has a more unobscured and uncluttered view of art in certain cases, has a unburdened by history and chatter and context, a more visceral response to a given visual work, as opposed to someone like, I don't mean to elect myself as a critic because I'm in a place of indecision. I've studied art history. I love it because what it reveals about humanity and what we celebrate and how we've made things and where industry has progressed and all these different things. I wouldn't call myself an art critic, though. You know what I mean? Like, so that distinguishing label of critic.
1: You don't call yourself many things.
0: Yeah. It's like...
1: So yes, sure. People obviously, clearly, like things, don't like things. They have opinions about stuff, but that doesn't make them a critic, right? Critique is looking at elements of something that you're informed about and making a judgment call based on those things.
0: Yeah.
1: Right? Because... there's a lot of examples of that we could pull. We could pull and be like, hey, your car's smoking. It sure is, but I'm not a mechanic. I can't tell you why it's smoking.
0: Yeah.
1: You know what I mean? I think there's a lot of places where, sure, we can have these relationships to art, music, dance, food, all of this.
0: I mean, I immediately think film criticism.
1: Okay.
0: Because... in newspapers, which were a more dominant...
1: And now it's time for a break. Sorry.
0: How about co-host critic? But growing up, the movies that I loved were just savagely criticized and reduced by people whose written responsibility was to tell you whether or not to go see these movies. Our sensibilities did not match. I read the movie novelization of Sylvester Stallone's Judge Dredd and was so looking forward to that movie, and it delivered on every promise that it made to me in its trailer and movie novelization. I absolutely adored the whole spectacle of that movie. I can look at it and go like, oh no, not a good movie. I'm not looking to have my life changed or my emotions provoked. I'm looking at, Show me the robots. Show me the future cars. Show me this dystopian mega city one and its weird jackbooted judicial system.
1: Sure, that's what I was saying earlier about that second stage of how did they make it, right? They added, this is how it was shot. It had a whole bunch of French angles. And, you know, which is in film, it's like you're making low me blush. Inside.
0: I think that's a Dutch angle, and your French angle is making me sweat. No,
1: French
0: sweat,
1: angle
0: dude.
1: Is even more slanted.
0: You cannot say French angle on the radio.
1: Is it a Dutch angle?
0: It is a Dutch angle.
1: The Dutch angle, which, anyways, you can describe how a movie was shot and all of that.
0: And with a common vernacular, yeah. Like, you share the vocabulary, and we say, like, we want to focus, pull this, and dolly zoom.
1: Sure. Yeah. What I'm saying, though, is you can point out a bazillion, an infinite amount of different techniques and things. You know, the color scheme, the fact that Sylvester Stallone took off his helmet and you can see his face. All of these things you can talk about. But depending on the critic, they're going to be looking for something different. They're going to see something different in that piece, and they're going to analyze it differently. And they're going to come to a different conclusion based on what they were looking for. So with movie critics, a lot of people find it helpful to find and discover a critic that has the same sensibilities. Right.
0: Well, and let me ask you that, because this might be hilarious coming from you, but how much is just to hear themselves talk?
1: So there's a difference. I think that there's a difference between people who have
0: how much is to just justify their position as a critic.
1: Sure. Yeah. I mean, this is what Ratatouille is all about. But I think that there's a place in this where there's an unbiased observation. I think when I listen to philosophers, like modern philosophers who aren't writing stuff, but educators of philosophy, they'll teach concepts unbiasedly. Like, even if it's a horrible, destructive idea, they're like, no, and they believe this, and this is why they believe that, blah, blah, blah. I think though that approach to criticism is really great, because you're not saying, oh, this movie sucked because of its French curves. But you can say, like, hey, did you notice that when they shot this, that's why they have a high angle, is because they wanted this character to feel small.
0: So, yes, and let's go to another science fiction misfire, Battlefield Earth.
1: Okay. Never saw it.
0: It was John Travolta as a Scientologist did this big sci-fi thing from L. Ron Hubbard and all this stuff. There are many confusing decisions. Many of those are Dutch angles, actually, in this movie, that people looked at it as a filmmaking slice and just been like, what are we doing here? Mm-hmm. Sure, you can criticize the design of this or the story structure of that, blah, blah, blah, blah, blah. But the aggregate of the whole thing, it's not just like the box office was on. It's not that statistical measure.
1: Right.
0: It stands out as something that is almost spectacle because of its subsequent, like, every decision in it does not track, right? So I bring this back into criticism, is that sometimes I'm focused on this too much, but the two points of contrast there, it's like with Judge Dredd, some people got what they were looking for. Right? Like, I was a chubby little soda drinking popcorn fiend, and I got all the stuff I wanted. It was big, and it was bombastic and silly, and it delivered. You watch Battlefield Earth and you go, who is this for? No one wants this. Right? Like, I watched it a couple of times in modern life and gone, like, okay, yeah, it's a bit of a circus, you know, like, sure, it's total nonsense. But certain actors are like, you're turning in good work without knowing how any of this is going to end up.
1: I think the best critique. So we live in a capitalist society, which means we have to monetize everything. We have to have this make money. We need this. We need that. And so, for, you know, people who are in write-ups if they're online and they're giving critiques, they have to give that last but, that last button.
0: Right,
1: they
0: right.
1: have to say, this was good.
0: Also, the populace says no. Also, the populace sure. says yes.
1: Right, right, right.
0: Yeah.
1: Because it's all sensationalized, but keep in mind, we're trying to put a science on art, right? We're trying to give a formula to art. Mm. That's not how that works. I think the best critics are the ones who don't give that end, like, this is how you should feel about this work. Mm. They're the ones who say, yeah, but did you consider this? What about that? And look at how they use this.
0: Right. May I lend you some context by which to experience this movie?
1: They're the ones who give us vocabulary.
0: They are keepers of some kind of
1: To understand why we like or dislike something. Like,
0: yeah,
1: you can say, "Oh yeah, you didn't like Superman versus, you know, Batman because of the dialogue or because of these tropes were ham-fisted or whatever.
0: Betrayed the source material."
1: Right. Yeah, yeah, yeah. And so I think that's something that we don't have a healthy relationship to, is critique.
0: And I feel like this is and I know this has veered more towards movies, but as like cultural touchstones, I think this is a more interesting lens through which to view criticism than something like art. Mm-hmm. Because art has always had a strange removal from the larger social machine. It almost feels elitist, or it almost feels for a smaller set. Like, I know squat about food, right? Like, I can appreciate certain things. I can appreciate the knife cuts and the dexterity of this and the decision making. But when you get to levels of like molecular gastronomy, where everything's coming out of like compressor bottles and it's a foam that tastes like salmon, part of me is like, hey, cool. Mm-hmm. I would just like food. You know, I don't elevate my tastes to that art form. So I think movies become this ad hoc shared experience. And I think you and I were at very different places when we experienced Episode One, The Phantom Menace, and its subsequent Star Wars prequels. And this doesn't need to become a discussion about the Star Wars, but what we looked at there is, okay, there is this social contribution with the early internet as its landscape. That may have been a cultural turning point in which suddenly everyone was platformed as a critic. Mm-hmm. So I feel like that might have been a net negative for a lot of how we experience media, because now everything is a diatribe. But on this other side of it, like, it became this sandbox in which there are ways of figuring things out together.
1: Yeah.
0: Right? Like, isn't that a valid criticism? Because this is a finger on the pulse of popular taste. Is something standing on its own merits, or is its quality subject to the uninformed masses relating to it in a way? Because I stand as one of the uninformed masses.
1: In that, I think we've stepped away from criticism. Even though everybody's a critic, we have Yelp reviews, we have all of this that is out there to say, like, oh, this is bad.
0: I went there and they were closed.
1: Right. Terrible. So there's a lot of... So I think, yes, everyone thinks that they matter, and so therefore their opinion matters.
0: Is the same way on the scale.
1: So in such a place in the world where that's huge, where that opinion and perspective we think is valid, it's not. Because part of it feeds into that capitalist mindset, like, oh, I liked this. You should try it out. You should do this thing. You should go see the movie. You should go to this restaurant, try this hotel. This car is great. In fact, marketing has skewed that way now, so that these big paid advertisements on even like Super Bowl ads are replicating the at home filmed with my iPhone. Hey guys, this is just Laura and I'm here talking about my new, you know, whatever thing I just bought, and look how cool it is. Anyways, so it's replicating that self these individual
0: self-platforming,
1: right,
0: merit-based
1: people
0: things.
1: Sure, they might know whether they like it or not, but they don't understand necessarily what's happening. And we're losing, I think, healthy critique of not the opinion-based and, I would say, identity piece of, I like this, therefore I'm in this camp. You know, I hate Jar Jar Binks, and so I'm cool, right? We've gotten to this place where critique has become a part of our identity.
0: Yeah.
1: And I think that that's a really gross place to be.
0: Right. Having to form an opinion in order to identify with camps.
1: Yeah.
0: Everything is hostile territory unless you camouflage yourself.
1: Right.
0: For me, I can appreciate that because I think you're onto something, and I think it's why a lot of modern living leaves a bad taste in our mouths, because it's just, it's a vast spread to understand. Mm-hmm. And for instance, when I hear popular music, or what I heard somebody term recently as highly processed music, mm-hmm. you know, and I thought that was a really interesting term, because what was typically the instrumentation, stringed instruments in country music are produced in the same way that most pop music is mm-hmm. produced now, you know. And it's not a positive or a negative. I think it's just a sign of our times, you know, and we lose a little bit of an identity as industries collate into similar textures. For me, I don't really have an opinion about that because it's not for me. I'm aging out of like the desirable consumer age, mm-hmm. right? So like things that I like, maybe the He-Man movie is one of the vestigial things that's like, hey, we'll get some of these dummies and they'll bring their kids and maybe we can hook the next generation, you know? Mm-hmm. Because you know I'm trying to see that He-Man movie. For better or worse, I'm just going to be like, yep, two popcorns just for me. And I want to take it in, right? On that level, I'm not going to have my nostalgia satisfied.
1: Right.
0: I'm going to just kind of have that low brain provocation and just go like, yep, sure did. You know, mm-hmm. you did a thing. So knowing that if I were to say, like, I was one of the original fans and this was part of my upbringing and I feel ownership of this intellectual property and they got it wrong. Mm-hmm. It's like, that's not criticism. That's my self-absorption, right? So I'll probably just look at it and go like, yeah, it's cool. He's, you know, you got him with dreadlocks now. Yeah. That's an awesome take. I love Idris Elba. He should be a man at arms. Cool. You know, like all of this stuff is fine. Like none of it's particularly a sacred object. Mm-hmm. But I think so much of what we're describing here is when people veil other behaviors as critique. Mm-hmm. Because like if we were to look at something like the Impressionists, that was seen as a slap in the face to art history in the days of its salon debut. Yeah. So much of it was like, you're using paint right out of the tube, mm-hmm. you know, and that was basically calling someone a dunce mm-hmm. because they're not versed in the nuance of color and reflected light. But when you look at it, it was some of the most exciting, and to Tara's comment earlier, invigorating mm-hmm. usage of color that had been seen instead of everyone stone-faced and brown clothes, you know, like, and some of that's accumulation of atmospheric buildup on stuff and blah blah blah blah blah. But it's like those optics of how we ingest media. The only time my wife asks for my opinion about food is whether or not something has gone bad. Mm-hmm. I am like the royal taster in our house to where she'll be like, is this, you know, and I'll be like, no, it's fine. You know, so it's like cook it for a little while longer or whatever it is. I'm not risky in that category, but I'm definitely the most daring. So I feel like our eagerness for critique we should be able to bring our innate and intuitive sensibilities into new and unfamiliar frontiers in order not to poo-poo it, but in order to like take that sensibility and test it. So it's not about the work that is being evaluated. It's about the sensibilities being stress tested.
1: Okay.
0: So I would say critiques are a measure of their critic.
1: Sure. Yeah. Yeah, but I think, yes, but I think that we also have to look at what the goal is, because is the goal of critique to have the best experience, right? And so is that what we're saying? Is if I listen to this art critic and they say, well, this new show in Denver is fine, but it's treading a lot of new old ground and the color palette is all over the place, do I then make that decision, I'm not going to experience this because I have a finite life and I'm going to go somewhere else?
0: Right, fly over
1: right.
0: country.
1: Same thing with movies. Maybe somebody gives a bad review of a movie and you opt not to watch it because that's going to take an hour, 2 hour, 3 hours of your life. And so maybe criticism is, this is worth your time or it isn't. And I could see some value in that, but I think, again, getting back to that, like, identity piece of, yeah, but if you watch this, only the most sophisticated of people will ingest this foie gras.
0: Right. Like, you have to consider the source.
1: Yeah.
0: Right. So let me even posit this. You and I have known one another long enough to where I've come to consider you as a friend.
1: Yes. Thanks. I'll get back to you. No.
0: I'm not going to put any pressure on you to label what we do here. But in a different way, last summer, we both saw some movies separate from one another, you know. And a lot of times you were like, yeah, it was fine, you know. In certain ways, like, I've wanted to see The Green Knight again.
1: Yeah.
0: Because, like, I had heard your take before I had seen it.
1: Sorry, and I ruined it.
0: No, I don't know that you did, because, like, I think it's got flaws, but, like, I'm constantly flummoxed by other people whose opinions that I value.
1: Right.
0: That are just like, that movie rips. Like, I love that movie. One of the best. And part of me is like, it's not should I like it, but it's just like, was I in a space that didn't dignify this film, right? Like, was it the circumstance under which I watched it, having your voice of going like, you know, it's fine. Like, I think even people who share a lot of tastes and sensibilities can have vastly different experiences.
1: Interesting. So here's a fascinating twist to that, because we have the first three, that is, observe the art, how did they make the art, like, what's in the art, and then what is the meaning behind the art, and then the fourth one was the judgment. Why do you like it? But I wonder if part of that judgment should be, what was I expecting? What was I looking for?
0: Interesting.
1: How am I looking at it? Like, so it's almost that fourth piece should be a reflection on yourself, to be like, yeah, what did this? Am I the audience for this? Did this meet my expectations? How did this meet me where I'm at today? Like, I'm a little hungry. Am I just grumpy?
0: Right. Am I waiting for this to be over because I've got to hit the washroom after this long movie? Yeah.
1: Am I looking for, and this could, I think, be really therapeutic to be like, what am I looking to get from this? Is it, do I want this to change my life? And if so, how do I want it to change my life? And I think that could be really revelating for you.
0: Revelatory?
1: Nope. Revelating. I said what I said.
0: Well, let me have you dig this, because, like, one movie that I saw a couple of years ago when it came out was The Creator. And it was by a filmmaker who had experienced some studio success and then got to make, like, this auteur-style science fiction film.
1: It's on my queue.
0: Separate from any established intellectual property with a built-in audience, right? So there's that part. Some things have a built-in audience, and they become a feeding frenzy for opinions.
1: Right.
0: And then there's these other things that exist all on their own.
1: Yeah.
0: And you relate to them very differently. Uh-huh. Like when I saw this, it made me want to draw.
1: Cool.
0: So points there.
1: Yeah.
0: It gave me one of the most satisfying musical cues in any movie that I've seen recently, where I kind of didn't believe it was happening when it was happening. And it wasn't like this poop your pants revelation.
1: Okay.
0: But it was just like really terrific use of something unexpected.
1: Cool.
0: Yeah. And it was just like, no way. Very cool. Like,
1: yeah,
0: hadn't planned for that. And you get to these places where it took me someplace I've never been before, mm-hmm, in right. a way, even though I've ingested just piles of science fiction nonsense yeah. over the years.
1: Yeah.
0: Its end result, like the climax of the film, was this quiet thing that resolved stuff and delivered, but there it was dense, like it just kept yeah. going. And you're cool. just like, I kind of love all of this stuff. I don't know that it was like a brilliant, life-changing movie, but in the same way that some of the things why we ingest media is like, transport me to something. If I'm giving my attention over to you, the gauge is, what are you going to do with it?
1: Sure. And I think for you, you like to be transported.
0: Dazzled.
1: That's your thing. I have found that I'm far more interested in cleverness.
0: Okay.
1: The writing and stuff.
0: You want to be impressed?
1: I suppose so.
0: Outsmarted?
1: I don't know. Maybe. Mm-hmm. But like, I just watched a movie called Hitman.
0: And my new favorite superhero.
1: Yeah, right. Just punch him up. No, it's about a hitman, but kind of. But it was really good. The writing and plot had a lot of twists and turns and close calls. Really fun. Mm-hmm. It's kind of like a romance rom-com type of thing, but set with this fun, obscure kind of about acting. Anyways, I thought it was great. Had no expectations whatsoever about it because I hadn't heard of it before. Yeah. And was delighted. It was wonderful. But I think a lot of times critique can actually ruin someone's experience with art.
0: So let me ask you this. If we were to subtract a social element of critique, mm-hmm, right, to where it's not that a person who is a critic aspires to be a tastemaker and an arbiter of commerce and audience participation of any kind, do you think those four pillars of critique are useful to an everyday person?
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James Horner there with the main title from The Rocketeer, a wonderful old school adventure. That big brass and those soaring melodies, it's just pure optimism. Horner was one of the great film composers of his era, also known for films like Titanic and Braveheart. Welcome to CineScores, where we listen to the music that moves us. Everything from television, film, video games, everything in between. I'm your host, DJ Chops, and we're just going to keep going with that streak of optimism here as we head now into one of the warmest songs ever written. Here is Kermit the Frog, Jim Henson, with Rainbow Connection from the Muppet Movie.

Pixar fashion. Now we're going to move into something a little more emotional and reflective. This is Trisha's Lullaby, performed by the Warsaw Philharmonic Orchestra and Choir for the anime series Full Metal Alchemist Brotherhood. And the series became famous for balancing fantasy with action and surprisingly human themes about family, grief, and sacrifice. From the Warsaw Philharmonic Orchestra, here is Trisha's Lullaby.

one of the more recognizable themes from the 2000s. That was Now We Are Free from Gladiator, composed by Hans Zimmer and Klaus Badelt, with vocals by Lisa Gerrard. Klaus Badelt is an interesting figure in film music because he came up working with Hans Zimmer studio, working on a lot of large-scale Hollywood productions before really breaking out on his own. And most people know his work from Pirates of the Caribbean and The Curse of the Black Pearl, where he helped create that huge adventurous pirate sound that basically defined the franchise. So we're going to stay with Klaus Badelt and listen to a track here from Pirates of the Caribbean. This is Barbossa is Hungry.

Arrival to Earth from composer Steve Jablonski from the film Transformers from director Michael Bay. The film follows giant alien robots caught in a war that spills into Earth, mixing massive action sequences with surprisingly emotional moments, and Steve Jablonski's score really becomes a huge part of that identity and those emotions. Jablonski got his start working with Hans Zimmer and the Remote Control Productions team before building his own career in film and video game music. His style often combines electronic sounds with big orchestral themes, giving his scores that modern cinematic feel. But he also has a softer side as a composer, and this next piece comes from the film The Island, a science fiction film about human clones discovering the truth about their existence and fighting for their freedom. Here is My Name is Lincoln.

That was Test Drive from How to Train Your Dragon, a story about a young Viking named Hiccup who befriends a dragon instead of fighting it, completely changing the relationship between humans and dragons in his world. And the score there, composed by John Powell, like several composers we featured. Powell also worked alongside Hans Zimmer earlier in his career through the remote control studio system, but over time he really developed his own musical voice, especially through energetic orchestration, those strong melodies with heavy action writing. Now we're going to move into another collaboration connected to Hans Zimmer from Kung Fu Panda, the story of an unlikely panda played by Jack Black, chosen to become a martial arts hero. Here is Oogway Ascends, composed by Hans Zimmer and John Powell.

That was the main theme from Cinema Paradiso, composed by the legendary Ennio Morricone. The film is a love letter to cinema itself, following a filmmaker looking back on his childhood friendship with a projectionist in a small Italian town. It's a beautiful film about memory, growing up, and the power that movies can have in our lives. And now we're coming up to the end of our show, and we're going to journey into one of the greatest film music finales ever written, from E.T., the Extraterrestrial, the story of a young boy helping a stranded alien return home. This is Escape Chase Saying Goodbye by John Williams. It's a long piece, so settle in and enjoy the journey. Thanks for joining me here on CineScores on KHEN Salida. And I'm your DJ Chops, and tune in next time for more of the soundtracks that move us.

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Welcome aboard, my friends. You are tuned to Modern Jet Set. Thank you for flying the fancy skies. My name is Iris Berkeley. I am your pilot and your flight attendant for flight number 297 of this soundtrack to your utterly fabulous Secret Agent Oh So Funky Life. And we took off accompanied by Chinese American Bear this time around. One more single from their Dim Sum and Then Some. It's Turn Up the Radio from Seattle's duo of Ann Tong and Bryce Barston. In the background right now is Mr. Elevator. That is a psych rock side project from OC's keyboardist Thomas Dolis from back in 2020 called Goodbye Blue Sky. The song is Compressor. And if you like these vibes, you're going to love what's up ahead. If, though, in the meantime, you need anything at all, you can page our in-flight crew by pushing that button above your head with a picture of a party person on it, and someone will be around to help you out shortly. You can also email the flight deck if you'd like anytime, day or night, 24/7 at mail@modernjetset.com. This one goes all over the place. Hold on to your hats. Hang on to those drinks. It's Modern Jet Set.

Thank you for flying with Modern Jet Set. I am Iris Berkley. We are about a third of the way through this hour-long flight, and we are currently accompanied by Gitkin. He is a New Orleans

Gone, Brooklyn musician describes himself as, quote, international twang noir. From 2026's Where the South Winds Wail, this one's called Rain Over Royal. Before that, a college radio classic, Denver 90s indie legends, The Apples in Stereo with Strawberry Fire from 1999's Her Wallpaper Reverie, and something new prior to that from Leah Callahan, the Boston indie singer-songwriter, best known for maybe her work with Turkish Delight. And this is off a 2026 album called Our Lady of the Sad Adventure. We heard About You and started it off with Avalon Emerson, legendary DJ and producer, showing her songwriter side on this second album as Avalon Emerson and the Charm. We heard Jupiter and Mars from the record Written Into Changes. Got a quick change to the flight plan. We are going to be headed east, so hold on tight. And as always, thanks for flying. It's Modern Jet Set.

a trio of tracks from the Middle East and adjacent to bring us to the halfway point of today's Modern Jet Set. First up was Altın Gün, sixth record from the Turkish psych rock powerhouse. They're actually based in Amsterdam. From 2026, the record is Garip. We heard Bir Nazar El-Ledim. Bali Hamdi after that. This is off a Sublime compilation from 2021 on the Sublime Frequencies label called Modal Instrumental Pop of 1970s Egypt. Does what it says what it does. We heard a short one called Gata, and Roger Ficar from East of Any Place. That's Habibi Funk's volume 25. We heard the title track. So we are halfway through today's Modern Jet Set flight. We shall be taking things in a slightly more soulful direction in just a matter of moments. You need anything at all, though, it's mail at modernjetset.com. And as always, thank you for flying the fancy skies.

It's Modern Jet Set. Thank you for joining us on this hour-long escapade through the fancy skies. We just heard three brand new and very soulful tracks that have got a distinctively retro feel. Started it off with L'Aime from May. That's Norway's Morten Martens on a sophomore full-length on Big Crown called Fading Forward. We heard Get Lost. The Sacred Souls after that with a single called Any Old Fool on Dap Tones. As always, Josh Lane's vocals are spectacular. And then Michelle David in the True Tones with some gospel flavor on I Thank You from 2026's Soul Woman. In the background right now is Parlor Greens with Queen of My Heart off their second record, Emeralds, on Coal Mine. And that brings us right up to date. If, though, in the meantime, you find yourself in need of some more Jet Set loving during the rest of your week, fear not. 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

0: This is you, mama. You can say something.
1: Hello.
0: Hello.
1: I'm Marie. And this is my son, Jabril, next to me. I love him dearly.
0: I love you too, mommy.
1: I love you too, Brilly. Love and kisses. Bye.
0: And kisses.

And my friends, we are beginning our final descent here on Modern Jet Set. In the background is Blue Earth Sound. That is Chicago-based multi-instrumentalist and composer James Wire, returning with a new set of recordings that he made on a trip to see some friends in St. Louis called the St. Louis Sessions EP. This one's Chartreuse. Before that, May Semenis has a new EP. There's some jazz, bossa nova, rock, and J-pop in this short record called Kurage. We heard Koneko featuring Liana Flores. A little bit of Salinas. Before that, that's Daniela Salinas from an anthology on Mr. Bongo of Georges Bem covers. We heard Tenia Fe, Pois Amanya, Linda Dia, Vai Nasser, and Way Dynamic to start this final set. Third record from Melbourne's Dylan Young called Massive Shoe. We heard People Settle Down. I'm Iris Berkeley. I want to sincerely thank you for joining me on today's Flight of Fancy. Until next week, may your champagne flute overflow, and I'll meet you right back here next time for another extra fancy flight. If you're anything you love today, you can find this flight and a full show archive at modernjetset.com. But until we meet again, stay safe, stay sane, stay sassy, and most importantly, stay sexy, my friends.

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3: Hey, Salida, thanks for tuning in to KHEN LP 106.9. We've got some reggae music coming up for you, but before that, we thought we would let the audience know that at County Road 157, which is 8 miles west of the Canyon City area, road closure is occurring due to a vehicle fire. So you can expect delays and road closures if you're heading down to Canyon City, and we will update as we hear more. That was updated by Colorado Trip at 333 Colorado Department of Transportation. All right, here you go. Why don't we enjoy a little bit of reggae music with some Jimmy Cliff?

Hi, Salida. We just want to update you on that road closure that we had told you about at the top of the show. For those traveling towards Canyon City, US 50 remains closed, according to the Colorado Department of Transportation, as of 4:39 p.m. County Road 157 at mile point 266 is closed, and road is closed, and travelers should expect delays due to a vehicle fire. Slower speeds are advised. Let's get back into some reggae music here. 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
4: Good afternoon, KHEN. Thanks for tuning in. Thanks for listening, Salida. We want to give you a quick update on that road closure we told you about earlier. US 50 is still closed in both directions at County Road 157. It's about 8 miles west of the Canyon City area. The road is closed and travelers should expect delays due to a vehicle fire. Slower speeds are advised. That's from the Colorado Department of Transportation. Let's get back into some reggae music. 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